0: for Wells. Our top story today, Pope Leo XIV sent a video message today to thousands of young people gathered in Accra, Ghana, for the first ever West Africa Youth Days. He encouraged young people to live as a message of love, justice, and peace in a world beset by war and conflict. Devin Watkins has this report.
1: The West African Youth Days are taking place on September 7th to 12th in Accra, Ghana. In a video message released on Tuesday, Pope Leo XIV praised the bishops of the 16 countries that organized the event for placing young people at the heart of their pastoral priorities. He said powerful moments spent together can help Catholics grow in faith and become more deeply enriched by values such as encounter and openness to others. Pope Leo noted that young people endure the weight of doubt, uncertainty, and at times insecurity, threatening to upset their plans for the future.
2: At a time when so many crises seem to darken your horizon, I wish to encourage you to move forward without losing hope.
1: Despite their difficulties, the Pope told young West Africans that they do not belong to a sacrificed generation, but are rather the today of God, the today of the Church. Young people, he said, are rich in talents, energy, dreams, and hopes, noting that their youth is itself a treasure for the Church and the world. Pope Leo invited young people to face the challenges of walking together to bring about positive change to their societies.
2: Walking together means ensuring that no one is marginalized, isolated, excluded, or rejected. Be builders of bridges between peoples, cultures, and religions.
1: The Pope told the young people gathered in Accra that the Church trusts them and relies on their goodwill. Through your words and actions, send a powerful message to our world, which is beset by wars and conflicts of every kind, he said. Be witnesses of love, justice, and peace. Rather than sacrificing their precious youth on the altar of artificial pleasures and superficiality, he urged them to stop doom-scrolling and go beyond themselves to fulfill their deepest desires. Pope Leo XIV concluded his video message to the young people of West Africa by praying that the Blessed Virgin Mary may intercede for the integral human development of their nations. I'm Devin Watkins.
0: In world news, a temporary pause in airstrikes over Kyiv last weekend as U.S. brokered diplomacy between Moscow and Kyiv offered a short-lived reprieve to Ukrainians who have been suffering more daily air raid alerts than at any time since Russia's full-scale invasion began in 2022. The escalation comes as Ukrainians approach a fifth winter of war, and the Russian strategy to target civilian infrastructure continues to have a huge impact on ordinary people who are constantly deprived of electricity, heating, and the possibility of getting on with their lives. Vatican Radio spoke with Henry Wilson Smith, CAFOD's acting emergency program manager for Ukraine, about the conditions on the ground for ordinary people.
3: Tragically, Ukrainians have had to adjust to living their lives under constant threat of attack for over 4 years now. But even by those standards, the situation in recent months has gotten much worse. July was the deadliest month in over 4 years for civilians in Ukraine. And the size and the number of missile attacks and drone strikes has increased dramatically. So Kyiv, which is the capital and the center of the country, last week experienced 7 straight days of attacks. There was an average of almost 10 air raid alarms every day. So you can imagine trying to take your kids to school or going to work, and an air raid alarm goes off on your phone, and you have to choose, do you continue at risk to your life, or do you drop everything and seek shelter? To give an example, I was on a call yesterday with Anka, who's the director of one of our partner Ukrainian aid organizations to pull Ukraine. And she said this past weekend was the first time that her staff in Kyiv were able to go out and buy groceries for their families in a week. Unfortunately, that kind of everyday bombardment is already a fact of life for cities near the front lines. And in Kharkiv in eastern Ukraine, the local authorities have been busily putting up netting in recent months above the main streets so that people in the city have some degree of protection from the small explosive drones that Russian forces are using to hunt people in frontline areas. So that just gives you a sense of the kind of everyday reality facing normal people across the country.
4: Pope Francis never forgot to express his closeness to what he called the martyred Ukraine, and he made endless appeals for an end to the war. Now Pope Leo XIV is doing the same. Just last Sunday, he said his heart goes out to the suffering of the people who have been living in distress and fear for years. Does that message reach the people on the ground? Do you think they may feel comforted by it?
3: It absolutely does reach people on the ground. And I think it's important to recognize kind of how much has been done. We live in a moment in which the bad news feels endless and we feel hopeless, but the global response, including through the Caritas network, has already reached millions of Ukrainians. It's transformed the lives of countless families. And the Ukrainians that I've spoken to across the country are so aware of that solidarity, that prayer, that feeling of not being alone, which is sometimes just as important to people as the material assistance.
0: And that was CAFOD's Henry Wilson-Smith speaking there with Vatican Radio's Linda Bordoni. Elsewhere in world news, the Egyptian foreign minister has met with the head of the UN Relief and Works Agency for Palestine Refugees to discuss the humanitarian situation in Gaza and the West Bank. With the latest from the Holy Land, here's Nathan Morley.
5: Badr Abdelatif's talks with the UNRWA Acting Commissioner Director General Christian Saunders focused on urgent relief needs and the agency's strained operations. Abdelatif condemned Israeli attacks on UNRWA facilities, including the August 25th raid and the seizure of its training center in occupied East Jerusalem, and called for protection of UN staff and premises. On Gaza, Mr. Abdelatif urged full, safe and sustained humanitarian access and stronger international efforts to ease Palestinian suffering, describing UNRWA as an essential amid escalating needs. Saunders, for his part, outlined the agency's mounting operational challenges, deteriorating conditions for refugees, and efforts to maintain services despite severe funding shortages. Separately, Israeli and US officials have warned the United Kingdom over plans to impose sanctions on trade from Israeli settlements in the occupied West Bank. Dates, mangoes and avocados are among the produce exported from the settlements. The Israeli President Isaac Herzog called the proposed restrictions a grave miscalculation, whilst the Foreign Secretary Gideon Saar said that if Britain acts against the State of Israel, the State of Israel would act against Britain. The US Ambassador to Israel, Mike Huckabee, warned British firms could be barred from doing business in several US states. EU member states remain divided over banning settlement products, though more countries are adopting national measures. A Dutch ban takes effect on September the 22nd. Ireland approved a law this summer banning goods, but not services, from West Bank settlements. Belgium has also backed a ban, and Spain imposed one last year, alongside a full arms embargo on Israel. All Israeli settlements in the West Bank are illegal under international law. The UK sanctions come as Israel advances plans for 1,200 new homes in the territory. Settler attacks on Palestinians have risen this year, with the UN reporting injuries averaging 3 per day. For Vatican Radio, this is Nathan Morley reporting.
0: Staying in the Middle East, a UN commission investigating Syria said on Tuesday it was deeply alarmed over Israel's military activity inside Syrian territory, warning that some actions, including the detention of civilians, could amount to war crimes. Presenting an update to the UN Human Rights Council, Commissioner Finwala Niaulain said Israeli military operations in southern Syria had become increasingly sustained and entrenched, with recurring ground incursions, patrols, raids, and searches affecting civilians. Elsewhere, the Iranian-backed Houthi rebel group in Yemen launched a new wave of attacks on Saudi Arabia on Tuesday, wounding more than 70 people and igniting fires at oil facilities and utilities in the kingdom. That's according to a statement from local authorities. Finally, religious leaders from across the Middle East gathered in Rome today for talks dedicated to peace building and interreligious dialogue. The meeting had been arranged by the Qaysid Dialogue Center, an intergovernmental organization whose founding members are Saudi Arabia, Spain, and Austria, with the Holy See as a founding observer. On the sidelines of the conference, Vatican Radio spoke with the Secretary General of Qaysid, Antonio de Almeida Rivera, about the dialogue initiative.
6: We know how difficult the Arab region is, the complex situation, the tensions, the wars even. So having these leaders gathering and speaking about the problems in their countries, in their communities, and to seek ways to promote dialogue and reduce tensions and combat hate speech is so extremely important. So we very much hope that from this meeting, which is one more meeting, many others have happened in the past, but that this meeting will really be a milestone for the future, for the next years, and for their activities and their relations with their own communities.
7: And do you think that can happen? How does a meeting like this, a dialogue like this, then transform into practical action on the ground in the Arab world?
6: That's what they have to propose and to discuss. I believe that they, since they know well their communities, they will be the best people to advise on how can these ideas of dialogue and reduce tension and promote diversity can be translated into the ground and into practical actions. I'm very proud that Qaysid promotes these kind of initiatives. We really are very keen to promote dialogue among religions and cultures. This is today, I think, more than ever a must. We have to do everything we can to promote this dialogue among the different religions and never, never, never give up.
7: And I think sometimes religion is seen as sort of a peripheral issue. So people think the important things is, you know, the money or the oil or whatever, and religion is not that important. Do you think this kind of religion diplomacy, do you think it is important?
6: Absolutely, yes. Yeah. If we think that around 80% of the world population has a connection with a religion, 80%, this means how important religious leaders really are for governments, for civil society, to work together and promote a better understanding among all.
0: And that was Qaysid Secretary General Antonio de Almeida Rivera speaking with Vatican Radio's Joseph Tulloch. That's all the time we have for this edition of Vatican and World News. For more on these and other stories, we invite you to visit our website, www.vaticannews.va, as well as our Facebook, X, and Instagram accounts. Also, be sure to join us tomorrow morning for live coverage of Pope Leo's general audience. Many thanks today go to our sound engineers in studio in the Vatican. I'm Christopher Wells.

0: 18th urges young people in Africa to live as a message of love, justice, and peace for the world. Catholic aid organizations continue to assist the Ukrainian people facing daily attacks from Russian airstrikes. And Middle Eastern religious leaders gather in Rome for talks dedicated to peace building and interreligious dialogue. In the Vatican, I'm Christopher Wells. Our top story today, Pope Leo XIV sent a video message today to thousands of young people gathered in Accra, Ghana, for the first ever West Africa Youth Days. He encouraged young people to live as a message of love, justice, and peace in a world beset by war and conflict. Devin Watkins has this report.
1: The West African Youth Days are taking place on September 7th to 12th in Accra, Ghana. In a video message released on Tuesday, Pope Leo XIV praised the bishops of the 16 countries that organized the event for placing young people at the heart of their pastoral priorities. He said powerful moments spent together can help Catholics grow in faith and become more deeply enriched by values such as encounter and openness to others. Pope Leo noted that young people endure the weight of doubt, uncertainty, and at times insecurity, threatening to upset their plans for the future.
2: At a time when so many crises seem to darken your horizon, I wish to encourage you to move forward without losing hope.
1: Despite their difficulties, the Pope told young West Africans that they do not belong to a sacrificed generation, but are rather the today of God, the today of the Church. Young people, he said, are rich in talents, energy, dreams, and hopes, noting that their youth is itself a treasure for the Church and the world. Pope Leo invited young people to face the challenges of walking together to bring about positive change to their societies.
2: Walking together means ensuring that no one is marginalized, isolated, excluded, or rejected. Be builders of bridges between peoples, cultures, and religions.
1: The Pope told the young people gathered in Accra that the Church trusts them and relies on their goodwill. Through your words and actions, send a powerful message to our world, which is beset by wars and conflicts of every kind, he said. Be witnesses of love, justice, and peace. Rather than sacrificing their precious youth on the altar of artificial pleasures and superficiality, he urged them to stop doom-scrolling and go beyond themselves to fulfill their deepest desires. Pope Leo XIV concluded his video message to the young people of West Africa by praying that the Blessed Virgin Mary may intercede for the integral human development of their nations. I'm Devin Watkins.
0: In world news, a temporary pause in airstrikes over Kyiv last weekend, as U.S. brokered diplomacy between Moscow and Kyiv offered a short-lived reprieve to Ukrainians who have been suffering more daily air raid alerts than at any time since Russia's full-scale invasion began in 2022. The escalation comes as Ukrainians approach a fifth winter of war, and the Russian strategy to target civilian infrastructure continues to have a huge impact on ordinary people who are constantly deprived of electricity, heating, and the possibility of getting on with their lives. Vatican Radio spoke with Henry Wilson Smith, CAFOD's Acting Emergency Program Manager for Ukraine, about the conditions on the ground for ordinary people.
3: Tragically, Ukrainians have had to adjust to living their lives under constant threat of attack for over 4 years now. But even by those standards, the situation in recent months has gotten much worse. July was the deadliest month in over 4 years for civilians in Ukraine. And the size and the number of missile attacks and drone strikes has increased dramatically. So Kyiv, which is the capital and the center of the country, last week experienced 7 straight days of attacks. There was an average of almost 10 air raid alarms every day. So you can imagine trying to take your kids to school or going to work, and an air raid alarm goes off on your phone, and you have to choose, do you continue at risk to your life, or do you drop everything and seek shelter? To give an example, I was on a call yesterday with Anka, who's the director of one of our partner Ukrainian aid organizations, DePaul Ukraine. And she said this past weekend was the first time that her staff in Kyiv were able to go out and buy groceries for their families in a week. Unfortunately,

0: that kind of everyday bombardment is already a fact of life for cities near the front lines. And in Kharkiv in eastern Ukraine, the local authorities have been busily putting up netting in recent months above the main streets so that people in the city have some degree of protection from the small explosive drones that Russian forces are using to hunt people in frontline areas. So that just gives you a sense of the kind of everyday reality facing normal people across the country.
1: Pope Francis never forgot to express his closeness to what he called the martyred Ukraine. And he made endless appeals for an end to the war. Now Pope Leo XIV is doing the same. Just last Sunday, he said his heart goes out to the suffering of the people who have been living in distress and fear for years. Does that message reach the people on the ground? Do you think they may feel comforted by it?
0: It absolutely does reach people on the ground. And I think it's important to recognize kind of how much has been done. We live in a moment in which the bad news feels endless and we feel hopeless. But the global response, including through the Caritas network, has already reached millions of Ukrainians. It's transformed the lives of countless families. And the Ukrainians that I've spoken to across the country are so aware of that solidarity, that prayer, that feeling of not being alone, which is sometimes just as important to people as the material assistance.
2: And that was CAFOD's Henry Wilson-Smith speaking there with Vatican Radio's Linda Bordoni. Elsewhere in world news, the Egyptian foreign minister has met with the head of the UN Relief and Works Agency for Palestine Refugees to discuss the humanitarian situation in Gaza and the West Bank. With the latest from the Holy Land, here's Nathan Morley.
3: Badr Abdelatif's talks with the UNRWA Acting Commissioner Director General Christian Saunders focused on urgent relief needs and the agency's strained operations. Abdelatif condemned Israeli attacks on UNRWA facilities, including the August 25th raid and the seizure of its training center in occupied East Jerusalem, and called for protection of UN staff and premises. On Gaza, Mr. Abdelatif urged full, safe and sustained humanitarian access and stronger international efforts to ease Palestinian suffering, describing UNRWA as an essential amid escalating needs. Saunders, for his part, outlined the agency's mounting operational challenges, deteriorating conditions for refugees, and efforts to maintain services despite severe funding shortages. Separately, Israeli and US officials have warned the United Kingdom over plans to impose sanctions on trade from Israeli settlements in the occupied West Bank. Dates, mangoes and avocados are among the produce exported from the settlements. The Israeli President Isaac Herzog called the proposed restrictions a grave miscalculation, whilst the Foreign Secretary Gideon Saar said that if Britain acts against the State of Israel, the State of Israel would act against Britain. The US Ambassador to Israel, Mike Huckabee, warned British firms could be barred from doing business in several US states. EU member states remain divided over banning settlement products, though more countries are adopting national measures. A Dutch ban takes effect on September the 22nd. Ireland approved a law this summer banning goods, but not services, from West Bank settlements. Belgium has also backed a ban, and Spain imposed one last year, alongside a full arms embargo on Israel. All Israeli settlements in the West Bank are illegal under international law. The UK sanctions come as Israel advances plans for 1,200 new homes in the territory. Settler attacks on Palestinians have risen this year, with the UN reporting injuries averaging 3 per day. For Vatican Radio, this is Nathan Morley reporting.
2: Staying in the Middle East, a UN commission investigating Syria said on Tuesday it was deeply alarmed over Israel's military activity inside Syrian territory, warning that some actions, including the detention of civilians, could amount to war crimes. Presenting an update to the UN Human Rights Council, Commissioner Finwala Niaulain said Israeli military operations in southern Syria had become increasingly sustained and entrenched, with recurring ground incursions, patrols, raids, and searches affecting civilians. Elsewhere, the Iranian-backed Houthi rebel group in Yemen launched a new wave of attacks on Saudi Arabia on Tuesday, wounding more than 70 people and igniting fires at oil facilities and utilities in the kingdom. That's according to a statement from local authorities. Finally, religious leaders from across the Middle East gathered in Rome today for talks dedicated to peace building and interreligious dialogue. The meeting had been arranged by the Kayseed Dialogue Center, an intergovernmental organization whose founding members are Saudi Arabia, Spain, and Austria, with the Holy See as a founding observer. On the sidelines of the conference, Vatican Radio spoke with the Secretary General of Kayseed, Antonio de Almeida Rivera, about the dialogue initiative.
4: We know how difficult the Arab region is, the complex situation, the tensions, the wars even. So having these leaders gathering and speaking about the problems in their countries, in their communities, and to seek ways to promote dialogue and reduce tensions and combat hate speech is so extremely important. So we very much hope that from this meeting, which is one more meeting, many others have happened in the past, but that this meeting will really be a milestone for the future, for the next years, and for their activities and their relations with their own communities.
5: And do you think that can happen? How does a meeting like this, a dialogue like this, then transform into practical action on the ground in the Arab world?
4: That's what they have to propose and to discuss. I believe that they, since they know well their communities, they will be the best people to advise on how can these ideas of dialogue and reduce tension and promote diversity can be translated into the ground and into practical actions. I'm very proud that Kayseed promotes these kind of initiatives. We really are very keen to promote dialogue among religions and cultures. This is today, I think, more than ever a must. We have to do everything we can to promote this dialogue among the different religions and never, never, never give up.
5: And I think sometimes religion is seen as sort of a peripheral issue. So people think the important things is, you know, the money or the oil or whatever, and religion is not that important. Do you think this kind of religion diplomacy, do you think it is important?
4: Absolutely, yes. Yeah. If we think that around 80% of the world population has a connection with a religion, 80%, this means how important religious leaders really are for governments, for civil society, to work together and promote a better understanding among all.
2: And that was Kayseed Secretary General Antonio de Almeida Rivera speaking with Vatican Radio's Joseph Tulloch. Well, that's all the time we have for this edition of Vatican and World News. For more on these and other stories, we invite you to visit our website, www.vaticannews.va, as well as our Facebook, X, and Instagram accounts. Also, be sure to join us tomorrow morning for live coverage of Pope Leo's general audience. Many thanks today go to our sound engineers in studio in the Vatican. I'm Christopher Wells.

0: business, and is scheduled to close on Saturday, September 12th. The event is organized by the Regional Episcopal Conference of West Africa, RECOA, and is guided by the theme, Take Courage, Young Catholics, Agents and Promoters of Peace and Hope in West Africa. Pope Leo XIV has sent the youth a message inviting them to bear witness to peace and love amid conflicts. We have a report.
1: In a video message released on Tuesday, Pope Leo XIV praised the bishops of the 16 countries that organized the event for placing young people at the heart of their pastoral priorities. He said powerful moments spent together can help Catholics grow in faith and become more deeply enriched by values such as encounter and openness to others. Pope Leo noted that young people endure the weight of doubt, uncertainty, and at times insecurity, threatening to upset their plans for the future.
2: At a time when so many crises seem to darken your horizon, I wish to encourage you to move forward without losing hope.
1: Despite their difficulties, the Pope told young West Africans that they do not belong to a sacrificed generation, but are rather the today of God, the today of the Church. Young people, he said, are rich in talents, energy, dreams, and hopes, noting that their youth is itself a treasure for the Church and the world. Pope Leo invited young people to face the challenges of walking together to bring about positive change to their societies.
2: Walking together means ensuring that no one is marginalized, isolated, excluded, or rejected. Be builders of bridges between peoples, cultures, and religions.
1: The Pope told the young people gathered in Accra that the Church trusts them and relies on their goodwill. Through your words and actions, send a powerful message to our world, which is beset by wars and conflicts of every kind, he said. Be witnesses of love, justice, and peace. Rather than sacrificing their precious youth on the altar of artificial pleasures and superficiality, he urged them to stop doom-scrolling and go beyond themselves to fulfill their deepest desires. I'm Devin Watkins.
0: Meanwhile, on Monday evening, Pope Leo celebrated the Holy Mass at the Shrine of Our Lady of Good Counsel in Genezano, about 30 kilometers from Rome, in anticipation of the Feast of the Birth of the Blessed Virgin Mary, which was celebrated in the Catholic Church on Tuesday, September 8th. The shrine is managed by the Augustinian friars and has been a place of pilgrimage since the 15th century. In his homily, the Holy Father said in Mary, salvation finds a home because of her simplicity and humility, which made her accept to be part of humble historical circumstances that led to the birth of Jesus Christ, the Savior. He invited the faithful to learn from her and to be close to her. Concluding his short homily, Pope Leo prayed that the Blessed Virgin Mary intercedes so that we can experience peace within us to broaden the boundaries of our understanding of the gift of salvation. The Interfaith Dialogue Workshop for members of the Congregation of the Holy Spirit from across Africa and beyond continues in Kenya's capital, Nairobi. It opened on Sunday, September 6th. And is scheduled to end this coming Thursday. It is guided by the theme, Building the Capacity of Present and Future Coordinators for Dialogue in the Spirit and Provinces and Groups of Africa and the Islands. The objectives of the workshop include strengthening the capacity of coordinators responsible for interreligious dialogue and assessing dialogue with African traditional religions, Islam, and freedom of religion. The key speaker, Father Sylvester Olivier Elvis, underlined in his address on Monday the need for the Congregation of the Holy Spirit to engage young people in the ministry of interreligious dialogue as a way of strengthening the Church's mission of promoting understanding, peace, and cooperation among people of different faiths. Zimbabwe and Mozambique have announced that in order to strengthen energy security between the two countries and their neighbors, they are going to invest in the expansion of the Beira-Harare fuel corridor that will increase the capacity of their shared oil pipeline by 67%. With the new investment, the pipeline's annual transport capacity will rise from 3 million to

0: 5 million cubic meters of oil by the end of 2027. The other countries that will benefit from the expansion are Zambia, Malawi, Botswana, and the Democratic Republic of Congo, all of which are members of the Southern African Development Community, SADC. You are tuned to the English Africa Service of Vatican Radio.
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2: Senegal's Prime Minister Amadou Al Aminu Lo told Parliament on Tuesday that the West African nation will not pursue a restructuring of its debt, opting instead to reprofile. The International Monetary Fund and Senegal announced last week that they had reached a staff level agreement for a $2.2 billion 3-year loan package. The previous lending program was suspended in 2024 after the disclosure of misreported debt under the previous government. Senegal's Minister of Economy and Finance said at the time that it had agreed to an enhanced common framework to restore debt sustainability. Tanzania's first gentleman died on Monday, September 7th. Hafdik Amer Hassan, the husband of Tanzania's President Samia Suluhu Hassan, passed on while undergoing treatment for a heart condition. He was buried at his family's residence in Kizimkazi on the country's semi-autonomous island of Zanzibar on Monday evening. Hassan became Tanzania's first gentleman in 2021 when his wife assumed the presidency following the death of John Magufuli. The couple married in 1978 and she had 4 children, including one Hafidi Ameir, who is a member of the Zanzibar House of Representatives. A man accused of killing his wife and 2 daughters in the United Kingdom has admitted to unlawful possession of a firearm and ammunition in South Africa. 42-year-old Notabo Zandile Shuma and her daughters were found with fatal head injuries in Great Denham near Bedford on 7th July. Ndodama Nkayisi Chuma, aged 45, was arrested in Johannesburg after leaving the United Kingdom. Local police said he was found with a gun and ammunition that he had bought in South Africa. He has appeared before magistrates in the city for a plea hearing. The Crown Prosecution Service in England has authorized the 3 murder charges against Chuma, and an extradition hearing is due to take place in South Africa on Thursday. The defendant, who is also known as Mark Chuma, is a British citizen of Zimbabwean heritage. Kenya says it will register undocumented Burundians and other East Africans living in the country following days of anxiety over President William Ruto's directive targeting foreigners in small-scale businesses. The Kenyan government spokesperson has said those without proper documents should register through their embassies or high commissions as the authorities work with diplomatic missions to regularize their status. You are tuned to the Daily Africa Service of Vatican Radio.
0: And now, our feature, Justice and Peace.

0: You are welcome to our second conversation with Mrs. Josepha Sako, Africa's candidate to the position of Director General at the United Nations Food and Agriculture Organization, FAO. In our first conversation with her last week, we indicated that she is an agronomist, economist, and farmer with 35 years of experience in agriculture and rural development. She is an Angolan national, currently serving as Angola's ambassador to Italy and as permanent representative of Angola to the United Nations agencies in Rome, which are the Food and Agriculture Organization, the World Food Program, the WFP, and the International Fund for Agricultural Development, IFAD. The main duty of the Food and Agriculture Organization is to end hunger in the world. Mrs. Sako acknowledged last week that dozens of countries in Africa, Latin America, the Caribbean, and Asia often experience hunger, but the response to that challenge requires innovation, cooperation, and the availability of resources.
1: The drivers of hunger is not only just agriculture, it's beyond agriculture. The issue of poverty has to be addressed. The issues of climate change has to be addressed. The issue of fragile production system has to be addressed. And the limited access to finance and market. Those are the areas that we need to really focus. And to do it, we have to have an integrated program package that we need to address together.
0: In this edition, Mrs. Sako explains what reform is needed at the Food and Agriculture Organization in order to ensure that it responds adequately to the challenge of hunger in the world.
1: We don't want reform for reform because FAO exists. And the multilateral institutions are very important. If you look at today's context, the way the world is scattered, the way the geopolitics is really affecting all the sectors, we cannot work or find solution alone. We need to be coordinated. That's why we want a reform. When you look at the three Rome-based organizations here, we know that we have FAO, we have WFP, we have IFAD. So these three organizations, we need to shape it so well so that we should avoid fragmentations of initiatives. Otherwise, we are wasting our time. Like me, I'm saying, okay, I will do soil health. I will do climate change. FAO's mandate is to end hunger. IFAD's mandate is to finance those programs. WFP, it is humanitarian. So if we come and during the reform, we define, you know, what is the status, the role of each other, it will be okay. The reform we want from FAO, for me, for my view, it's that we should bring Rome, the headquarters, to member states. Because when you look at the organs of FAO, we have regional offices. Globally, each continent has regional office. We have sub-regional office, and we have the local office at the national level. They are closer to the country, those offices. Those offices should be performing. Then work directly with the government. If it is the regional, our own FAO regional office is in Ghana. It has to work with all the countries. When I was a commissioner, I used to work directly with that office. I knew it was important. When we had COVID, we set a steering committee to look at how we can make sure that even with the COVID, people still have access to food. I was the chair, co-chair by FAO, Marilena, the DDG. She was here, she was working with me, and Abebe in Accra, he was working with me. EU was there, the World Bank was there. We had IFAD, we had WFP, because those are humanitarian issues. When we had the COVID, people were not working. We were working and informing our ministers of agriculture. We call for meetings every 15 days. We call a meeting. Everything was online. But we're able to perform. We're able to advise the government. Restriction measures. They say, no, we have to have a supply chain so that people have access. The government started implementing it. So those are the type of reforms we want. Those are the type of reform I see. Within 100 days of my work, I would launch a renewal pact so that we can change things. We can interact with member state, we can interact with all the stakeholders, farmers association, to identify what is the problem and then bring it to member states.
0: The United Nations agencies in Rome, that is the Food and Agriculture Organization, the World Food Programme, and the International Fund for Agricultural Development, have been criticized by experts for duplicating duties, even when they are mandated to perform different duties. How can that be avoided?
1: Coordination and cooperation is very important. The three organizations are the agency of the UN. It's just a matter of a good coordination among the leader. The leadership also is very important. And this time, the three organizations, they're going to elections. So it's good to choose the ones that have the spirit of working, the spirit of delivering, not the spirit of coming with trouble inside the institution. Because it is a global organization. We all know each one has its own mandate. But these mandates, they're cost-cutting. You cannot say that IFAD cannot talk about climate change. Of course, he has to talk about climate change, because if he has to fund adaptation, for instance, or mitigation on climate change, and that money that he has to assist member states is on a program which is climate change. We are not saying that. We are just saying that we need to work together. But when they come, they cannot come with a project. For instance, a project is being shaped by FAO. But FAO needs them to work together to fund the project. When we have things like droughts, or floods, you know, like we had in Mozambique, Malawi, El Nino, those people in agriculture or fishery, they are the one concerned. But we need humanitarian support. Where do we have to go and collect it? WFP. We need to create FAO renewal pact with the member states, staff, regional bodies, and also sub-regional and national structure. We need to have that pact. If we do that, we will share. That is the type of reform we need to really strengthen. Decentralization of FAO. And in 2012, it was approved by member states globally that they should do that reform. But I think in the budget to implement it, that's where the problem is. There is no much investment in this type of reform. You don't do reform for reform. You do a reform because you want to change things. You want to improve. You want it to be more effective, more inclusive, more productive.
0: For many years now, it has become a practice at the United Nations that decisions are taken by the big powers, especially those which have permanent seats at the Security Council. But as we know, the decisions taken affect other countries, which are often not given the chance to make a contribution. How do you intend to address this issue at the Food and Agriculture Organization so that poor countries can also have a say in shaping the global food agenda?
1: Solution: travel from north to south. We want to have our own position. I remember it was in 2022, the UN Secretary General Guterres called for a meeting on global food system.
0: You remember that one.
1: So in Africa, we wanted to, you know, to have a common position. And he told all of them to have a common position so that we can compile it and bring it for the solutions of food insecurity on the world. The only continent that was able to deliver that document, it was us, Africa. During 1 year, we're working with all the region, with all the partners, and we came out with our concept. This one also helped us to shape the Kampala Declaration just immediately. This was really very important because we knew what is the problem and how we can address this problem of ending hunger on our continent. Our fellow brothers from the Global South, they came congratulating us. They were trying to reinforce it with the African Union. They came to African Union, we had a meeting, we said, okay, now let us make it, you know, the Global South philosophy. We also have our G77 plus China. This is a very, very important platform whereby we can work together. As you say, the five bigs of the UN Council wants to have all this. That's why we are asking for the reform of the UN, so that we too have a chance to have a seat, because we are 2.3 billion people in Africa and we don't have a seat. We are even more than some region that are sitting there. We don't have a seat to address our problem. This is not normal. So we need a reform, because when those organizations were created, we were not independent, but now we are independent. So it is really fair that we should have also a seat and we should put our problem.
0: That was Josepha Sako, Angola's current ambassador to Italy and Africa's candidate for the position of Director General at the United Nations Food and Agriculture Organization, FAO. And that was Justice and Peace for this week.
2: This is a sport roundup and a welcome to the program. My name is Kanyanta Godfrey Kampamba. Nigeria lost to Spain 2-0 in their opening Group F match of the 2026 FIFA Under-20 Women's World Cup in Poland. Prior to the kickoff at the Stadion Sosnowiec, Nigeria's head coach Moses Aduk demanded maximum commitment, famously stating the fact that the Falconets would approach the heavyweight clash with Spain like a cup final. Following the loss, the Falconets now sit without a point in Group F. The People's Republic of China leads the group after a resounding 5-0 victory over New Caledonia. Yet, coach Aduk remains upbeat that his side will bounce back. But the team now faces extreme pressure to get a result in their second match. The Falconets return to action on Thursday, September 10th, 2026 against China. And in other developments in the football world, wounded Malawi mighty Wanderers have declared the rise from the ashes and stand Tanzania giants Simba Soccer Club in a do-or-die second leg showdown in Dar es Salaam this Sunday. The Nomads were left crestfallen after crashing to a 1-0 defeat in the Confederation of African Football Champions League Open at Bingu wa Mtarika National Stadium, and this happened despite creating a cluster of chances that they simply couldn't convert. Interim coach McDonald Nginde Ntetemera admitted the odds are stacked against his side, but insisted the tie is very much alive. Hope is not lost. We have the second leg coming, he declared defiantly, vowing his players will sharpen their killer instinct in front of the goal. Mtetemera also revealed his squad will be mentally drilled in order to handle the cordon of noise awaiting them on hostile turf, though he took heart from the fact that Wanderers never showed Simba respect and matched their illustrious opponents toe-to-toe tactically. Club development chief David Kanyenda struck an upbeat tone too, insisting a famous win in Dar es Salaam is far from impossible. But he warned fans the Nomads need to score more than once in order to book their spot in the next round. Zimbabwe's Scotland Football Club coach Norman Mapeza has revealed that star forward Knowledge Musoma missed their Confederation of African Football CAF Champions League preliminary round clash against Nsingizini Football Club on Sunday due to a hamstring injury. Mapeza was speaking after his side's 1-0 victory over Nzingizingi at the National Sports Stadium. The Mavuku-based side dominated the proceedings but struggled to break down the visitors' defense despite playing with a numerical advantage for almost the entire match. Musoma's absence is a blow to Scotland as they begin their Confederation of African Football Champions League campaign, with Mapeza now expected to rely on other attacking options during the forward's recovery. Scotland are expected to travel to South Africa, where they will set up camp ahead of their second leg encounter against Nzingizingi in Eswatini next Sunday. Carlos Queiroz has been reappointed as head coach of Ghana's men's national team. The 73-year-old, who had two spells as assistant manager at Manchester United under Sir Alex Ferguson, took charge of the Black Stars in April and led the side to the last 32 at this year's FIFA World Cup, where they were beaten 1-0 by Colombia. The Ghana Football Association has not announced the length of his new deal, but said he will prepare the team for a successful new phase on the international stage. The Black Stars are yet to announce the dates and venues for their first two fixtures in Group C, where they have been drawn alongside Ivory Coast, The Gambia and Somalia. There are no major regional track and field meets scheduled on the continent this week, but regional developments highlight the Confederation of African Athletics news updates that include the fact that Senegal is preparing for the upcoming Summer Youth Olympic Games. The event will run from October 31st to November 14th, 2026, with ongoing preparations led by appointed continental officials. And news from Nairobi says that the East African city is actively bidding to host the 2029 World Athletics Championships, and if successful, it would mark the first time an African nation hosts the senior global event. The Confederation of African Athletics news updates has also indicated the announcement of the Athletics Integrity Unit of the recent disciplinary actions involving East African distance runners, highlighting ongoing out-of-competition testing and monitoring. And on that note, we come to the end of today's edition of our Sports Roundup. Until next week, at the same time, my name is Kanyanta Godfrey Kampamba.
0: You have been listening to the English Africa service of Vatican Radio, and I am Johnny Baptist Tumusime. In our next program, at the same time tomorrow, you can hear our feature, Health and Healing. Praised be Jesus Christ. Laudetur Jesus Christus.

Gracias.

Laudate Jesus Christus, praised be Jesus Christ. A very warm welcome to you all on behalf of Vatican Media, Vatican Radio, and all my colleagues here at the Vatican's Dicastery for Communication. I'm Joseph Tollock, and I'll be providing the English language commentary for this live broadcast of the general audience today, the 9th of September. We're back in St. Peter's Square for the general audience for just the second time. The audience was inside for a lot of the summer to avoid that really horrible Rome heat. It's a bit cooler today, it's about 27 degrees Celsius or about 80 Fahrenheit, and so the audience is back in the square. And a very warm welcome to all of you, whether you're joining us via our Vatican News YouTube channel or via our official partner stations. Those include Radio Maria UK, Luminous Radio India, Radio Maria Papua New Guinea,

0: we started a new series on the pastoral constitution Gaudium et Spes, which we're expecting the Holy Father to continue. But first there'll be that reading I mentioned from the Psalms in various languages. Pope now reaches his chair. Big applause goes through the thousands of pilgrims here in St. Peter's Square. And it's being announced in Italian that the audience will now begin, and we're invited to listen and to prepare ourselves to receive the Holy Father's words.
1: In nome del Padre, del Figlio e dello Spirito Santo. Amen. La pace sia con voi.
0: Pope Leo says, peace be with you, and that's how we get started. Now we'll hear that reading from the Psalms.
2: O Signore, Signore nostro, quanto è mirabile il tuo nome su tutta la terra. 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
0: And now we'll hear that same reading in French.
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0: And now in English.
4: A reading from the Book of Psalms. O Lord, our Sovereign, how majestic is your name in all the earth. What are human beings that you are mindful of them, mortals that you care for them? Yet you have made them a little lower than God and crowned them with glory and honor. You have given them dominion over the works of your hands. You have put all things under their feet. The word of the Lord.
0: Another reading in German.
5: Lesung aus dem Buch der Psalmen. 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
0: And now the reading, which is taken from Psalm 8. It's verses 2 and 5 to 7. And we'll hear it in Spanish.
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1: And having heard that reading, which is taken from Psalm 8, verses 2 and 5 to 7, we will now hear Pope Leo's catechesis. Dear brothers and sisters, good morning and welcome.
4: La Costituzione Conciliare Gaudium et Spes.
1: The Concilia Constitution Gaudium et Spes, by dedicating its first chapter to the dignity of the human person, emphasizes that this is the foundation and condition for those values which are most highly prized today. But these must not lose sight of their divine source in order to avoid possible distortions arising from the taint in man's human heart. The journey that made it possible to highlight the fundamental characteristics and rights of human dignity certainly represent one of the most significant chapters in human history. However, the path ahead is not yet complete and must address the contradictions, both old and new, which prevent its full realization. The Church clearly offers her contribution, reminding us that human dignity arises from the very being of a person. I had the opportunity to reiterate this also in my recent encyclical Magnifica Humanitas, where I wrote, "Every human person is planned and willed by God to enter into communion with Him, with others, and with creation. Human dignity does not depend on a person's abilities, wealth, or position in life, nor on the right or wrong choices made. Instead, it is a gift that precedes and transcends each person, endowed by God as an expression of His unfailing love." End of quote. The infinite dignity of the human being, then, is rooted in his identity as a creature made in God's image, capable of knowing and loving his Creator, a plan and gift of love that transcends other created realities, which are entrusted to his care to subdue them and use them to God's glory. In faith, we can understand the ultimate foundation for the dignity of the person, inasmuch as the Son, by the revelation of the mystery of the Father and his love, fully reveals man to man himself and makes his supreme calling clear.
4: La persona dice sempre relazione, comunione.
1: The person always implies relationship, communion, and participation in relation to God and to others. Hence, a filial relationship with God the Father and a fraternal relationship with Christ and with all humankind. It excludes self-centered isolation. To be a person means to perceive oneself as a gift to be shared, growing and maturing through acceptance, reciprocity, and service. This dignity is entrusted to the responsibility of each of us. At the same time, it also demands solidarity and mutual care, overcoming the many falsifications and manipulations that still disfigure our perception of it and hinder its realization. Indeed, as a result of the choices made throughout history that have run counter to this dignity, even today, man is split within himself, and all of human life, whether individual or collective, shows itself to be a dramatic struggle between good and evil, between light and darkness. This fragile and limited condition, however, can be regarded with hope, because the Lord Himself came to free and strengthen man, renewing him inwardly and casting out that prince of this world who held him in the bondage of sin.
4: La Costituzione Gaudium et Spes, inoltre, afferma che la dignità umana riguarda la totalità.
1: Furthermore, the Constitution Gaudium et Spes affirms that human dignity concerns the whole person, and therefore dualistic views must be overcome. The human being, though made of body and soul, is one. Reducing the body to an object to be disposed of arbitrarily is always a denial of the dignity of the person. Man is not allowed to despise his bodily life and is obliged to regard his body as good and honorable, since God has created it and will raise it up on the last day, while ensuring, of course, that it does not become enslaved by the evil inclinations of his heart, since we are all wounded by sin.
4: Tre sono le espressioni più significative della dignità della persona che la Gaudium et Spes richiama.
1: Finally, Gaudium et Spes recalls the three most significant expressions of the dignity of the person. Firstly, intelligence, which makes the human being an insatiable seeker of the truth. Then conscience, through which he gives unity and meaning to his life. And finally, freedom, which makes him the responsible agent of his own decisions. These dimensions are closely connected to one another. It is in conscience that truth is recognized as such, and freedom can experience it as its foundation and possibility. The Holy Spirit, who gives life in Christ, makes us free and constantly assures us of our dignity as children of God, delivering us from fear and guiding us toward the ultimate goal, that life in its fullness, beyond death, which Christ has promised us. It is only in Him that the mystery of the human person finds true light. From him we receive light on the enigma of suffering and death, and with him we journey toward the resurrection. Dear brothers and sisters, created in God's image, through Christ and for his sake, we have received a unique and indelible dignity. Let us commit ourselves to promoting and defending it always with the light and strength of the gospel. That was our Holy Father's catechesis for this general audience, reflecting there on the pastoral constitution Gaudium et Spes. And we'll now hear a summary of that catechesis in various languages, starting with French. I won't be translating the summaries since you've just heard the whole address in its entirety, but I will translate the Pope's words to the pilgrims of each language group. So now we have the first summary and exchange of greetings, which is French.
5: À la fin de cette audience, nous chanterons le Notre Père en latin. 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
1: I cordially greet the French-speaking pilgrims, whom I invite to marvel at the human dignity bestowed by the Creator. This dignity encompasses the whole person, for the human being is a unity of body and soul. By becoming aware of this greatness, you will find the strength needed to defend and promote it in your respective spheres of life. I bless you from the bottom of my heart.
5: Je vous bénis de tout cœur.
1: And you'll now hear the summary and exchange of greetings in English. Pope Leo will, of course, as a native English speaker, read the summary himself in English.
6: Most Holy Father, the English-speaking pilgrims and visitors wish to express to you their sentiments of deep respect and esteem, and to assure you of their prayers for your ministry as the successor of Peter. At the end of the audience, we will sing together the Our Father in Latin. His Holiness will then impart his apostolic blessing, which he extends in a particular way to the members of your families at home. He also intends to bless any religious articles you may have brought for this purpose, and in a special way, his blessing goes to your children, the elderly, and those who are sick.
4: Dear brothers and sisters, in our series of catechesis on the Second Vatican Council, we continue our reflection on Gaudium et Spes, focusing on the dignity of the human person. Human dignity flows from our identity as children made in the image and likeness of God. We are endowed with the gifts of intelligence for seeking truth, conscience for recognizing our ultimate calling, and freedom for choosing the good. Only through Christ do we understand that our personhood implies relationship and the call to give ourselves as a gift to God and others. May we therefore help each other to guard and defend our God-given dignity and journey together toward our heavenly homeland. I extend a warm welcome to all the English-speaking pilgrims and visitors taking part in today's audience. Especially those from Scotland, Wales, Ireland, Denmark, Norway, South Africa, Australia, China, Japan, Lebanon, the Philippines, and the United States of America. In a particular way, I gladly renew my welcome to the members of the Steering Committee of the Interreligious Platform for Dialogue and Cooperation in the Arab World who are present today. I thank you for your cooperation with the King Abdullah bin Abdulaziz International Center for Interreligious and Intercultural Dialogue, and pray that your efforts to promote peaceful coexistence in the Arab region will indeed bear much fruit. Upon each of you and your families, I invoke the joy and peace of our Lord Jesus Christ. God bless you all.
7: Heiliger Vater, die Gläubigen.
1: We now hear the summary and exchange of greetings in German.
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1: 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Let us remember that praising and glorifying God is our highest calling. May his praise be always on your lips.
7: Dass Gott zu loben und zu preisen unsere höchste Berufung ist. 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
4: Los invito a revalorizar y a
1: I invite you to rediscover and promote in yourselves and in others the unique and indelible dignity you have received as beings created in the image of God, and even more so as those who have been redeemed by Christ. May the Lord bless you. Thank you very much. And we'll now hear the summary and exchange of greetings in Mandarin.
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1: I extend my warm greetings to the Chinese-speaking community. Dear brothers and sisters, the Holy Spirit sets us free and guides us toward our ultimate goal, that life in its fullness beyond death that Christ promised us through the resurrection. I bless you from the bottom of my heart. We now move to the Portuguese language summary and exchange of greetings.
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0: Eis a tradução das suas palavras.
1: I joyfully greet all the Portuguese-speaking pilgrims. Dear brothers and sisters, our world calls us in a special way to uphold the dignity of the human person. It is sin above all that disfigures the image of God in man. Let us ask the Holy Spirit to help us promote and safeguard the dignity of every human being. And may the Lord bless you.
0: Peçamos ao Espírito Santo que nos ajude a promover e a salvaguardar a dignidade de cada ser humano. 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
2: أيها الأب الأقدس، يسر المؤمنين الناطقين باللغة العربية الحاضرين هنا أن يعبروا لكم عن مشاعر الاحترام والتقدير وشكرهم البنوي، ويرفقونها بصلواتهم الدائمة إلى الله من أجل قداستكم وخدمتكم كخليفة القديس 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
1: I greet the Arabic-speaking faithful, especially the members of the Joy in the Holy Spirit community from Lebanon. God created us in His image and has given us a unique and indelible dignity. Therefore, let us commit ourselves to promoting and defending it always in the light of the gospel. May the Lord bless you all and protect you always from all evil. And we'll now have the final summary and exchange of greetings, which will be in Polish. After that, we'll head to the end of today's general audience.
10: Ojcze Święty, pielgrzymi z Polski i z innych krajów pragną przekazać wyrazy synowskiego oddania i szczerej wierności zapewniając o modlitwie we wszystkich intencjach posługi apostolskiej waszej świątobliwości. 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
1: I cordially greet the Polish people during these days of the harvest festival. As we give thanks for the fruits of the earth, let us praise the Creator along with the psalmist. The earth has yielded its fruit. May God, our God, bless us. Let us entrust to the Lord the work of farmers, thanks to whom we lack no daily bread. May Mary, the most beautiful of all the flowers of the earth, watch over your families and your fields. My blessing to all.
11: Sveti oče, hodočasnici iz Hrvatske od srca zahvaljuju na vašoj pažnji i ljubavi koju iskazujete prema njima. 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
1: A new thing, this sounds like a greetings to Czech pilgrims or an announcement being made in Czech. And I think this is just an extra summary that's been added for the benefit of pilgrims from Croatia, perhaps. Sometimes that happens when there are large groups from particular countries. Yeah, I think this is a group of pilgrims from Croatia, and they're hearing the same summary that we heard earlier.
11: I druge nabožne predmete koje ste donijeli na blagoslov. 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
1: 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The Pope said to the Croatian pilgrims, I joyfully greet the Croatian pilgrims, in particular the faithful of the military ordinariate in Croatia, accompanied by the military ordinary, His Excellency Bishop Jure Bogdan, together with priests. Dear friends, as you celebrate the jubilee of the founding of the military ordinariate, through this pilgrimage to the tombs of the Apostles Peter and Paul, give thanks to the Lord for all the gifts you have received. As a great family of believers, through your work, through your faith and your works, show the world and the society in which you live the face of the living Christ, who comes to meet everyone who seeks him with a sincere heart. May the intercession of the Blessed Virgin Mary always accompany you on your journey. I wholeheartedly bless you all. Praised be Jesus and Mary. And now we'll hear the announcements in Italian for the end of the general audience. The same announcements you heard made in all the other languages. And then... But it sounds like there's a choir performance first.

0: That looks like it could have been an impromptu performance from the Croatian military contingent here. You can see they didn't have any microphones and just stood up and sang a short song. And now announcements being made in Italian, the same announcements you heard in the other languages, after which we'll head to the end of the audience, we'll pray the Our Father together in Latin. And the Pope will extend his apostolic blessing.
1: Terminata la quale il Santo Padre impartirà la benedizione apostolica che estende in modo speciale ai bambini, agli anziani e ai sofferenti. 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
0: I extend a warm welcome to the Italian-speaking pilgrims. In particular, I greet the newly confirmed individuals from the Diocese of Forlì Bertinoro, who are accompanied by Bishop Monsignor Livio Corazza, Bishop Livio Corazza, along with their priests and catechists. I warmly welcome the faithful from the pastoral unit, which comprises the parishes of the Diocese of Latina Terracina Sezze Priverno, as well as the ecclesiastical assistants of the Aid to the Church in Need Foundation. Dear brothers and sisters, we were created in the image of God. Let us commit ourselves to promoting and defending the dignity of God's children with the light and strength of the gospel. Finally, my thoughts go to the elderly, the young, the sick, and newlyweds. Yesterday, and a round of applause for the newlyweds. Yesterday, we celebrated the liturgical feast of the Nativity of the Blessed Virgin Mary. May her example and her maternal intercession inspire and guide your lives. My blessing to all. This is the Our Father in Latin.

There's a big shout of Viva il Papa, or Long Live the Pope, right after the Pope's apostolic blessing, which went out to all of you listening live, not just to the faithful in the square. And now, as usual, the cardinals and bishops and some other select individuals from the audience will be coming forward to greet the Pope. This is where we bring an end to this live broadcast today of the general audience, this 9th of September. And we had an added language today. There was a large group of pilgrims from Croatia, mostly belonging to the military ordinariate, together with the bishop of the military ordinariate, celebrating the anniversary of the foundation of that ordinariate. And so we heard a summary in Croatian, which doesn't normally happen. And if you want to listen back to the Pope's words in any of those languages, you can find all our coverage at vaticannews.va. You'll also be able to listen back to this broadcast on our Vatican News YouTube channel quite soon. And again, vaticannews.va for updates on everything the Pope has been doing recently. We're also across social media. You can find us on Facebook, X, and Instagram. Just search Vatican News. There are lots of different languages. Make sure you follow the page in the language you want. I'm Joseph Tollock. Thank you very much for tuning in today, and please do join us again at the same time next week for the general audience. Laudate Jesus Christus. Praised be Jesus Christ.

0: Laudato Jesus Christus, Vatican and World News.
1: In the headlines this Wednesday, September 9th, in his general audience, Pope Leo stresses that the dignity of every human person is a gift of God's love we must defend. A summit on artificial intelligence and human sense, held in Bali as part of the 11th International Congress of Scholas Chairs, concludes. And the president of the French Bishops Conference, along with other bishops, present details of the Pope's upcoming apostolic journey to France. In the Vatican, I'm Kelsey Gussie. Pope Leo XIV continued his reflection on Vatican II's Gaudium et Spes at his Wednesday general audience. He said that the dignity of every human person is a permanent gift of God's love that we all must defend. Joseph Tulloch has more.
2: Pope Leo dedicated his Wednesday general audience to the dignity of the human person, urging Christians to defend it in every circumstance with the light and strength of the gospel. Continuing his reflections on the pastoral constitution Gaudium et Spes from the Second Vatican Council, the Pope said that recognition of fundamental human rights was one of the most important achievements in human history. However, he warned, humanity's journey toward the full recognition of human dignity remains incomplete, since old and new contradictions continue to obstruct it. Pope Leo said that the Church contributes to this journey by recalling that dignity arises from the very being of each person.
3: Human dignity flows from our identity as children made in the image and likeness of God. We are endowed with the gifts of intelligence for seeking truth, conscience for recognizing our ultimate calling, and freedom for choosing the good. Only through Christ do we understand that our personhood implies relationship and the call to give ourselves as a gift to God and others.
2: The Pope acknowledged that humanity remains wounded by sin and divided within itself, caught in a struggle between good and evil. Yet, he said, Christians can face this fragility with hope because Christ came to free, strengthen, and renew humanity from within. The Pope concluded by recording that the Holy Spirit frees us from fear and confirms our dignity as children of God. Created in God's image, the Pope said, we have received a unique and indelible dignity.
3: May we therefore help each other to guard and defend our God-given dignity and journey together toward our heavenly homeland.
2: I'm Joseph Tulloch.
1: And at his general audience, Pope Leo specifically remembered farmers and their work, because thanks to them, he said, we do not lack our daily bread. Celebrations marking the end of the harvest season exist in many countries around the world. In Poland, the celebrations are unique. There are wreaths woven from ears of grain, flowers, herbs, and fruit, while bread is baked from the newly harvested grain. One of the most important destinations for these harvest celebrations is the Jasna Góra Shrine in Częstochowa, the country's main Marian shrine. Every year, farmers from across Poland travel there, carrying harvest wreaths that represent their towns and regions. The tradition has also crossed Polish borders. In Bukovina, Romania, home to a historic Polish community, locals begin their harvest celebration with Mass and the blessing of their produce. In a Polish Catholic mission in Germany, there are no farmers. Yet, every year the church is decorated for the harvest celebration, and prayers are offered for farmers and the year's crops. And also this morning, Pope Leo XIV met with bishops associated with the Focolare movement, which was founded in Italy in 1942 by laywoman Chiara Lubich. The Pope reminded the bishops that our modern emphasis on individual freedom can, in reality, make us less free to be our genuine selves or to follow our highest ideals. Devin Watkins reports.
4: Pope Leo XIV met on Wednesday with bishops associated with the Focolare movement, formerly known as the Work of Mary. In his address, the Pope praised their focus on giving witness to unity, saying the theme of unity is dear to his heart. In an age sadly marked by increasing polarization, he said, our Lord enabled Chiara Lubich to give witness to both the sense and service of unity, thus becoming a sign for her own and future generations. The Church continues to bear this task, added the Pope, saying that he recalls the prejudice, racism, religious intolerance, and even violence that the bishops face in their own countries. Even in the West, he noted, the formerly stable networks of family, friendship, and community are succumbing to deep fragmentation. As societies become more marked by individualism, freedom is increasingly presented as absolute autonomy so that people may pursue happiness without any moral, natural, or even human limits.
5: And yet we observe a paradox. For all the emphasis on individual freedom, people today frequently feel less free to be their genuine selves or follow their highest ideals out of a hidden fear of being judged or of not fitting in.
4: This loss of openness to others worsens our sense of disunity and indeed takes away our happiness, which the Pope said we find only in communion with the triune God.
5: In revealing the heart of the Father, Christ shows us the deepest meaning of our existence, of our relationships, and the path to happiness.
4: In conclusion, Pope Leo XIV invited the bishops associated with the Focolare movement to bear witness to this longed-for unity of the human family. The answer to the sad divisions that plague our world, he said, lies not in forming more committees or launching more projects, but in going back to the source of our unity in the Holy Trinity. I'm Devin Watkins.
1: A summit on artificial intelligence and human sense held at the United in Diversity campus in Bali as part of the 11th International Congress of Scholars Chairs concluded earlier this week. Over the course of 3 days, more than 200 academic and social leaders, religious authorities, entrepreneurs, politicians, and young people from 35 countries issued an unexpected challenge in the midst of the technological revolution: to stop asking only what artificial intelligence can do and to start asking what human beings want to do with it. Christopher Wells tells us more.
6: Over the course of 3 days, more than 200 academic and social leaders, religious authorities, entrepreneurs, politicians, and young people from 35 countries issued an unexpected challenge in the midst of the technological revolution: to stop asking only what artificial intelligence can do and to start asking what human beings want to do with it. Conceived by Scholas Occurrentes as a forum of forums, the summit applied its pedagogy of listening, creating, and celebrating using the Agora methodology to address one of the great questions of our time: what happens to human meaning when algorithms play an increasingly significant role in our decisions, relationships, work, and ways of learning? The challenge of our time, said Maria Paz Jurado, the executive director of Scholas Occurrentes, is not merely to ask what technology can do, but what kind of humanity we wish to build with it. That, she said, is why we need an education capable of guiding both human and artificial intelligence, ensuring the progress strengthens dignity, fraternity, and peace. The summit revisited the culture of encounter and Algor ethics, the ethical development of algorithms, championed by Pope Francis, and marked the second anniversary of his apostolic journey to Indonesia and the signing of the Istiqlal Declaration on Interreligious Dialogue. It also engaged with Magnifica Humanitas, Leo XIV's encyclical on protecting the human person in the age of AI, and embraced the Balinese concept of Trihita Karana, which is rooted in harmony between humanity, nature, and the divine. During a press conference at the conclusion of the Congress, participants identified 5 major challenges posed by artificial intelligence: fostering wisdom, cultivating healthy emotional intelligence, encouraging active citizenship engaged with current challenges, preparing for jobs that do not yet exist, and training leaders for a new model of global governance. I'm Christopher Wells.
1: Cardinal Charles Maung Bo of Myanmar has called for a new approach to peace and legitimate defense, saying nonviolence should move to the center of Catholic life and teaching. Speaking at an international conference in Rome, the Archbishop of Yangon said nonviolent strategies should not be seen as passive or as a withdrawal from the responsibility to protect people. Linda Bordoni tells us more.
7: In a message broadcast to participants at a conference entitled "Unarmed and Disarming Peace: The Church's Emergency Paradigm Shift to Gospel Nonviolence," Cardinal Bo described nonviolent strategies as an effective form of defence in a world increasingly marked by armed conflict and new military technologies. Nonviolent strategies, he said, are not a lack of defence, they are a more effective form of defence. He pointed to civilian-based defence, unarmed civilian protection, and active nonviolent resistance as practical ways of putting legitimate defence into practice. The Cardinal also called for greater investment in diplomacy, restorative justice, early warning peace networks, and systematic de-escalation. These approaches, he continued, can protect human dignity without reproducing the logic of violence, noting that true legitimate defence must be unarmed in its methods and disarming in its effects. Cardinal Bo drew on the experience of the church in Myanmar, where despite years of conflict and displacement, people continue to proclaim peace is possible and peace is the only way. He also stressed that non-violence does not mean accepting injustice or retreating from danger. Rather, he said, it means refusing to imitate the evil one and seeking to overcome. Non-violence is not for cowards, he said. The conference participants also received a message and blessing from Pope Leo XIV, delivered by Archbishop Giovanni Ricciuti, president of Pax Christi Italy. The two-day conference continues in Rome through September the 10th. It's part of a 10-day international initiative that will conclude on September the 11th with a spiritual pilgrimage to Assisi, drawing inspiration from St. Francis and St. Clare. I'm Linda Bordoni.
1: The president of the French Bishops' Conference, Cardinal Jean-Marc Aveline, along with other bishops, presented details of Pope Leo XIV's upcoming apostolic journey to France during a press conference on September 8th. They spoke about the budget, the organizational efforts, the Pope's meeting with survivors of abuse, and more. Isabel de Carvalho tells us more.
8: Pope Leo will be traveling to France from September 25th to 28th and will visit Paris, Lourdes, and the northeastern city of Metz. The bishops explained that they have had only 4 months to organize the Pope's journey, but they were struck by the enthusiasm and excitement that has been brewing in the country. Above all, they want to ensure the best possible welcome in all three locations, with events ranging from big gatherings in emblematic areas of Paris, a meeting with young people in a stadium, a prayer at the Grotto of the Apparitions in Lourdes, meetings in the small squares and churches of Metz, and much more. Pope Leo's journey across France is therefore expected to be intense in terms of organization, content, costs, and also the large numbers of participants. The total estimated budget for the visit is approximately 27 million euros. During the press conference, Sylvain Guillebeau, Deputy Secretary General in charge of resources at the French Bishops' Conference, explained that 5.5 million euros have been raised so far, and the fundraising continues, with donations also being made through the official website. Reservations and registrations already point to around 1 million people who will participate, even from neighboring European countries, especially in Metz, which is close to the border. There's also interest from people of all ages, backgrounds, and in some cases, religions. An important moment of the visit will be the Pope's private meeting with the survivors of sexual abuse. Bishop Pierre-Antoine Bozo, spokesperson for the Bishop's Conference, explained that Pope Leo wanted to meet these victims and have it be an interpersonal encounter. Hence, this will be a private one-hour meeting with 7 people, which have been selected by the French Bishop's Conference and the French Conference of Religious Men and Women. They are a mix of men and women and also people who are abused as minors and adults and in various settings of ecclesial life. Colonel Jean-Marc Aveline, president of the French Bishops' Conference, said that when the Pope goes to a country, his visit doesn't concern just the nation itself, but it can offer something to the universal church. The Cardinal thus invited everyone to be attentive to what the Pope will say and extract from his words a roadmap for the future for France, the church, and the world. I'm Isabella de Carvalho.
1: And that's all the time we have for today. Many thanks today go to the strong Alberto Giovanetti, our sound engineer in studio. And of course, a special thanks to all of you for joining us. Tune in again tomorrow at this same time for more. In the Vatican, I'm Kelsey Gussie.

0: Laudator Jesus Christus. Vatican and World News.
1: In the headlines this Wednesday, September 9th, in his general audience, Pope Leo stresses that the dignity of every human person is a gift of God's love we must defend. A summit on artificial intelligence and human sense, held in Bali as part of the 11th International Congress of Scholas Chairs, concludes. And the president of the French Bishops' Conference, along with other bishops, present details of the Pope's upcoming apostolic journey to France. In the Vatican, I'm Kelsey Gussie. Pope Leo XIV continued his reflection on Vatican II's Gaudium et Spes at his Wednesday general audience. He said that the dignity of every human person is a permanent gift of God's love that we all must defend. Joseph Tulloch has more.
2: Pope Leo dedicated his Wednesday general audience to the dignity of the human person, urging Christians to defend it in every circumstance with the light and strength of the gospel. Continuing his reflections on the pastoral constitution Gaudium et Spes from the Second Vatican Council, the Pope said that recognition of fundamental human rights was one of the most important achievements in human history. However, he warned, humanity's journey toward the full recognition of human dignity remains incomplete, since old and new contradictions continue to obstruct it. Pope Leo said that the Church contributes to this journey by recording that dignity arises from the very being of each person.
3: Human dignity flows from our identity as children made in the image and likeness of God. We are endowed with the gifts of intelligence for seeking truth, conscience for recognizing our ultimate calling, and freedom for choosing the good. Only through Christ do we understand that our personhood implies relationship and the call to give ourselves as a gift to God and others.
2: The Pope acknowledged that humanity remains wounded by sin and divided within itself, caught in a struggle between good and evil. Yet, he said, Christians can face this fragility with hope because Christ came to free, strengthen, and renew humanity from within. The Pope concluded by recording that the Holy Spirit frees us from fear and confirms our dignity as children of God. Created in God's image, the Pope said, we have received a unique and indelible dignity.
3: May we therefore help each other to guard and defend our God-given dignity and journey together toward our heavenly homeland.
2: I'm Joseph Tulloch.
1: And at his general audience, Pope Leo specifically remembered farmers and their work, because thanks to them, he said, we do not lack our daily bread. Celebrations marking the end of the harvest season exist in many countries around the world. In Poland, the celebrations are unique. There are wreaths woven from ears of grain, flowers, herbs, and fruit, while bread is baked from the newly harvested grain. One of the most important destinations for these harvest celebrations is the Jasna Góra Shrine in Częstochowa, the country's main Marian shrine. Every year, farmers from across Poland travel there, carrying harvest wreaths that represent their towns and regions. The tradition has also crossed Polish borders. In Bukovina, Romania, home to a historic Polish community, locals begin their harvest celebration with Mass and the blessing of their produce. In a Polish Catholic mission in Germany, there are no farmers. Yet, every year the church is decorated for the harvest celebration, and prayers are offered for farmers and the year's crops. And also this morning, Pope Leo XIV met with bishops associated with the Focolare movement, which was founded in Italy in 1942 by laywoman Chiara Lubich. The Pope reminded the bishops that our modern emphasis on individual freedom can, in reality, make us less free to be our genuine selves or to follow our highest ideals. Devin Watkins reports.
4: Pope Leo XIV met on Wednesday with bishops associated with the Focolare movement, formerly known as the Work of Mary. In his address, the Pope praised their focus on giving witness to unity, saying the theme of unity is dear to his heart. In an age sadly marked by increasing polarization, he said, our Lord enabled Chiara Lubich to give witness to both the sense and service of unity, thus becoming a sign for her own and future generations. The Church continues to bear this task, added the Pope, saying that he recalls the prejudice, racism, religious intolerance, and even violence that the bishops face in their own countries. Even in the West, he noted, the formerly stable networks of family, friendship, and community are succumbing to deep fragmentation. As societies become more marked by individualism, freedom is increasingly presented as absolute autonomy so that people may pursue happiness without any moral, natural, or even human limits.
5: And yet we observe a paradox. For all the emphasis on individual freedom, people today frequently feel less free to be their genuine selves or follow their highest ideals out of a hidden fear of being judged or of not fitting in.
4: This loss of openness to others worsens our sense of disunity and indeed takes away our happiness, which the Pope said we find only in communion with the Triune God.
5: In revealing the heart of the Father, Christ shows us the deepest meaning of our existence, of our relationships, and the path to happiness.
4: In conclusion, Pope Leo XIV invited the bishops associated with the Focolare movement to bear witness to this longed-for unity of the human family. The answer to the sad divisions that plague our world, he said, lies not in forming more committees or launching more projects, but in going back to the source of our unity in the Holy Trinity. I'm Devin Watkins.
1: A summit on artificial intelligence and human sense held at the United in Diversity campus in Bali as part of the 11th International Congress of Scholars Chairs concluded earlier this week. Over the course of 3 days, more than 200 academic and social leaders, religious authorities, entrepreneurs, politicians, and young people from 35 countries issued an unexpected challenge in the midst of the technological revolution: to stop asking only what artificial intelligence can do and to start asking what human beings want to do with it. Christopher Wells tells us more.
6: Over the course of 3 days, more than 200 academic and social leaders, religious authorities, entrepreneurs, politicians, and young people from 35 countries issued an unexpected challenge in the midst of the technological revolution: to stop asking only what artificial intelligence can do and to start asking what human beings want to do with it. Conceived by Scholas Socorrentes as a forum of forums, the summit applied its pedagogy of listening, creating, and celebrating using the Agora methodology to

0: Indonesia, and the signing of the Istiqlal Declaration on Interreligious Dialogue. It also engaged with Magnifica Humanitas, Leo XIV's encyclical on protecting the human person in the age of AI, and embraced the Balinese concept of Trihita Karana, which is rooted in harmony between humanity, nature, and the divine. During a press conference at the conclusion of the Congress, participants identified five major challenges posed by artificial intelligence: fostering wisdom, cultivating healthy emotional intelligence, encouraging active citizenship engaged with current challenges, preparing for jobs that do not yet exist, and training leaders for a new model of global governance. I'm Christopher Wells.
1: Cardinal Charles Maung Bo of Myanmar has called for a new approach to peace and legitimate defense, saying nonviolence should move to the center of Catholic life and teaching. Speaking at an international conference in Rome, the Archbishop of Yangon said nonviolent strategy should not be seen as passive or as a withdrawal from the responsibility to protect people. Linda Bordoni tells us more.
2: In a message broadcast to participants at a conference entitled Unarmed and Disarming Peace, the Church's Emergency Paradigm Shift to Gospel Nonviolence, Cardinal Bo described nonviolent strategies as an effective form of defence in a world increasingly marked by armed conflict and new military technologies. Nonviolent strategies, he said, are not a lack of defence, they are a more effective form of defence. He pointed to civilian-based defence, unarmed civilian protection, and active nonviolent resistance as practical ways of putting legitimate defence into practice. The cardinal also called for greater investment in diplomacy, restorative justice, early warning peace networks, and systematic de-escalation. These approaches, he continued, can protect human dignity without reproducing the logic of violence, noting that true legitimate defence must be unarmed in its methods and disarming in its effects. Cardinal Bo drew on the experience of the church in Myanmar, where despite years of conflict and displacement, people continue to proclaim peace is possible and peace is the only way. He also stressed that nonviolence does not mean accepting injustice or retreating from danger. Rather, he said, it means refusing to imitate the evil one and seeking to overcome. Nonviolence is not for cowards, he said. The conference participants also received a message and blessing from Pope Leo XIV, delivered by Archbishop Giovanni Ricciuti, president of Pax Christi Italy. The two-day conference continues in Rome through September the 10th. It's part of a 10-day international initiative that will conclude on September the 11th with a spiritual pilgrimage to Assisi, drawing inspiration from St. Francis and St. Clare. I'm Linda Bordoni.
1: The president of the French Bishops' Conference, Cardinal Jean-Marc Aveline, along with other bishops, presented details of Pope Leo XIV's upcoming apostolic journey to France during a press conference on September 8th. They spoke about the budget, the organizational efforts, the Pope's meeting with survivors of abuse, and more. Isabel de Carvalho tells us more.
3: Pope Leo will be traveling to France from September 25th to 28th and will visit Paris, Lourdes, and the northeastern city of Metz. The bishops explained that they have had only 4 months to organize the Pope's journey, but they were struck by the enthusiasm and excitement that has been brewing in the country. Above all, they want to ensure the best possible welcome in all three locations, with events ranging from big gatherings in emblematic areas of Paris, a meeting with young people in a stadium, a prayer at the Grotto of the Apparitions in Lourdes, meetings in the small squares and churches of Metz, and much more. Pope Leo's journey across France is therefore expected to be intense in terms of organization, content, costs, and also the large numbers of participants. The total estimated budget for the visit is approximately 27 million euros. During the press conference, Sylvain Guillebeau, Deputy Secretary General in charge of resources at the French Bishops' Conference, explained that 5.5 million euros have been raised so far, and the fundraising continues, with donations also being made through the official website. Reservations and registrations already point to around 1 million people who will participate, even from neighboring European countries, especially in Metz, which is close to the border. There's also interest from people of all ages, backgrounds, and in some cases, religions. An important moment of the visit will be the Pope's private meeting with the survivors of sexual abuse. Bishop Pierre-Antoine Bozo, spokesperson for the Bishops' Conference, explained that Pope Leo wanted to meet these victims and have it be an interpersonal encounter. Hence, this will be a private one-hour meeting with several

0: people, which have been selected by the French Bishops' Conference and the French Conference of Religious Men and Women. They are a mix of men and women, and also people who are abused as minors and adults and in various settings of ecclesial life. Colonel Jean-Marc Avelin, president of the French Bishops' Conference, said that when the Pope goes to a country, his visit doesn't concern just the nation itself, but it can offer something to the universal church. The Cardinal thus invited everyone to be attentive to what the Pope will say and extract from his words a roadmap for the future for France, the church, and the world. I'm Isabella de Carvalho.
1: And that's all the time we have for today. Many thanks today go to the strong Alberto Giovanetti, our sound engineer in studio. And of course, a special thanks to all of you for joining us. Tune in again tomorrow at this same time for more. In the Vatican, I'm Kelsey Gussie.

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2: In this edition today, our bulletin of church news to be followed by Panorama, and then our feature of health and healing. Today we shall close with a segment dedicated to our faith. My name is Kanyanta Godfrey Kampamba. Pope Leo XIV on Wednesday held his midweek general audience at the Vatican. In his remarks, the Holy Father continued with his catechesis on the Second Vatican Council's pastoral constitution, Gaudium et Spes. He highlighted intelligence, conscience, and freedom as the three specific dimensions that he said are intertwined within the human consciousness that are emphasized in this Second Vatican Council document. Joseph Tulloch has this report.
3: Pope Leo dedicated his Wednesday general audience to the dignity of the human person, urging Christians to defend it in every circumstance with the light and strength of the gospel. Continuing his reflections on the pastoral constitution Gaudium et Spes from the Second Vatican Council, the Pope said that recognition of fundamental human rights was one of the most important achievements in human history. However, he warned, humanity's journey toward the full recognition of human dignity remains incomplete, since old and new contradictions continue to obstruct it. Pope Leo said that the Church contributes to this journey by recording that dignity arises from the very being of each person.
4: Human dignity flows from our identity as children made in the image and likeness of God. We are endowed with the gifts of intelligence for seeking truth, conscience for recognizing our ultimate calling, and freedom for choosing the good. Only through Christ do we understand that our personhood implies relationship and the call to give ourselves as a gift to God and others.
3: The Pope acknowledged that humanity remains wounded by sin and divided within itself, caught in a struggle between good and evil. Yet, he said, Christians can face this fragility with hope because Christ came to free, strengthen, and renew humanity from within. The Pope concluded by recording that the Holy Spirit frees us from fear and confirms our dignity as children of God. Created in God's image, the Pope said, we have received a unique and indelible dignity.
4: May we therefore help each other to guard and defend our God-given dignity and journey together toward our heavenly homeland.
3: I'm Joseph Tulloch.
2: Just before the general audience on Wednesday, Pope Leo XIV received in a private audience a group of bishops who are friends of the Focolare movement. The bishops are in Rome for a spiritual encounter under the theme, Bearing Witness to Unity. In his address to the prelates during the meeting that took place in the Vatican's Clementine Hall, Pope Leo warned against the growing individualism in Western societies. He noted the fact that while modern culture heavily emphasizes absolute personal autonomy, people paradoxically feel less free to be their genuine selves due to a hidden fear of judgment or not fitting in. Devin Watkins reports.
5: Pope Leo XIV met on Wednesday with bishops associated with the Focolare movement, formerly known as the Work of Mary. In his address, the Pope praised their focus on giving witness to unity, saying the theme of unity is dear to his heart. In an age sadly marked by increasing polarization, he said, our Lord enabled Chiara Lubich to give witness to both the sense and service of unity, thus becoming a sign for her own and future generations. The Church continues to bear this task, added the Pope, saying that he recalls the prejudice, racism, religious intolerance, and even violence that the bishops face in their own countries. Even in the West, he noted, the formerly stable networks of family, friendship, and community are succumbing to deep fragmentation. As societies become more marked by individualism, freedom is increasingly presented as absolute autonomy so that people may pursue happiness without any moral, natural, or even human limits.
6: And yet we observe a paradox. For all the emphasis on individual freedom, people today frequently feel less free to be their genuine selves or follow their highest ideals out of a hidden fear of being judged or of not fitting in.
5: This loss of openness to others worsens our sense of disunity and indeed takes away our happiness, which the Pope said we find only in communion with the triune God.
6: In revealing the heart of the Father, Christ shows us the deepest meaning of our existence, of our relationships and the path to happiness.
5: In conclusion, Pope Leo XIV invited the bishops associated with the Focolare movement to bear witness to this longed-for unity of the human family. The answer to the sad divisions that plague our world, he said, lies not in forming more committees or launching more projects, but in going back to the source of our unity in the Holy Trinity. I'm Devin Watkins.
2: The Apostolic Nuncio to Ghana, Archbishop Julien Kabore, on Tuesday challenged young Catholics from across West Africa to reject fear, build friendships rooted in faith, and embrace their responsibility as the today of God in the church and their countries. Speaking at the opening ceremony of the first ever West African Youth Day, Archbishop Julien Kabore said young people should not see themselves as victims of the challenges facing their societies or as a generation forced to wait for its opportunity to make a difference. Instead, he said, young West Africans are already needed by the church and their countries. Archbishop Kabore acknowledged the fact that many young people are growing up amid uncertainty, insecurity, violence, and anxiety about what the future holds. Yet, he said, these realities should not determine how they understand themselves or their place in society. The church, he explained, recognizes young people as having an active role in the life of the church and the world. The Burkinabe Pope's representative in Ghana emphasized that the energy, dreams, talents, and hope of young people are not simply resources for the future, but gifts that are needed in the present. The September 7th to 11th event is being celebrated under the theme Take Courage, Catholic Youth as Actors and Agents of Peace and Hope in West Africa. The gathering in the Ghanaian capital of Accra has brought together youths drawn from the 16 countries in the West African region and has been organized by the Regional Episcopal Conference of West Africa, RECOWA. The chairman of the Muslim Professionals League Africa, MUPLA, has proposed the adoption of a Christian-Muslim dialogue model that moves beyond meetings and becomes a practice of shared learning, service, and community engagement. In his presentation at the September 6th to 10th Interfaith Dialogue Workshop of the Circumscriptions of Africa and the Islands of the Congregation of the Holy Spirit, Sheikh Hassan Kinyua Omari said meaningful interfaith relations require Christians and Muslims to encounter one another in practical settings. Sheikh Omar said the lack of practical exposure to other faiths can leave both Christians and Muslims with limited understanding of why people from different religious traditions participate in interfaith initiatives. Hosted by the Spiritan Province of Kenya, the workshop is guided by the theme Building the Capacity of Present and Future Coordinators for Dialogue in the Spiritan Provinces and Groups of Africa and the Islands. You are tuned to the Daily Africa Service of Vatican Radio.
1: African News Panorama.
7: Dozens of health facilities in Sudan have been forced to close as international aid funding dries up, leaving hundreds of thousands of people without basic health care, aid groups warned on Tuesday. The International Rescue Committee, or IRC, said 36 facilities and health sites it supports are closing, affecting more than 473,000 people. The closures come as Sudan's health system struggles to cope with a war that began in April 2023 between the Army and the Rapid Support Forces, or RSF. At least 59,000 people have been killed and around 13 million displaced. The World Health Organization said up to 80% of health facilities in the worst affected areas were already closed or barely functioning by September 2024. The medical charity Doctors Without Borders, also known as MSF, said more aid organizations are pulling out as clinics are left without necessary medicine or funding, forcing patients to face costly transportation and dangerous journeys to get treatment. In Gadarav State, the Rakuba camp, home to about 17,000 displaced people, is now served by fewer than 10 aid organizations, down from around 35 in 2021. Hundreds of Burundians gathered at their embassy in Nairobi on Tuesday, seeking travel documents to return home, despite an amnesty announced by Kenya for undocumented East Africans. They said they feared violence and harassment after President William Ruto ordered a crackdown on small businesses operated by foreign traders. Kenya said registered foreigners could continue working in other sectors, while undocumented migrants were given 90 days to regularize their status. There are about 16,000 Burundian refugees and asylum seekers in Kenya, according to the UN Refugee Agency. Many work in small-scale businesses in Nairobi. In a statement from the presidency's spokesperson, Hussein Mohamed said all undocumented foreign nationals should use the 90-day amnesty to regularize their stay. He warned against xenophobia and said authorities will not tolerate any discrimination, lawlessness, and violence against foreign nationals. President Adama Barrow of Gambia has promised to improve electricity supplies by the end of October following protests over prolonged power cuts. Demonstrations took place overnight from Monday into Tuesday in Banjul and surrounding areas. Police used tear gas in Westfield as crowds moved towards the headquarters of the National Water and Electricity Corporation, known as NAWEC. Mr. Barrow described the blackouts as a national security issue and an emergency during a visit to a NAWEC power station in Brikama near Banjul. He said a new 24-megawatt generator was due to be commissioned by the end of October. He also said a 50-megawatt solar power plant had been awarded to a contractor. The protests came months before December's presidential election, in which Mr. Barrow is seeking a third term. You're tuned to the Africa Service of Vatican Radio.
8: You are welcome to this week's edition of Health and Healing. The technical department of the World Health Organization, known as the Tobacco Free Initiative, launched a report in Geneva, Switzerland on Tuesday, showing that smoking may reduce the chances of a woman from conceiving. The report has the title, Tobacco and Infertility, an Overlooked Public Health Challenge. It cites decades of evidence showing that smoking can harm women's reproductive health. It also cites a recent review of 44 studies involving more than 60,000 men, which found that smoking in men was associated with harmful effects on their reproductive potential. For example, erectile and ejaculation problems, absence of sperms in semen, and abnormal sperms. Dr. Kirsten Schotte is a medical officer of the Tobacco Free Initiative. She gave the following summary of the report in Geneva on Tuesday.
9: What we found is that women who smoke have a 40% higher risk of infertility compared to women who do not smoke. We also found an association between secondhand tobacco smoking and infertility. Women who are exposed to secondhand tobacco smoke have a 20% higher risk of infertility as compared to women who live without secondhand smoke exposure. If women quit smoking, they have a 25% reduced risk of infertility as compared to women who continue to smoke. Infertility, of course, is not only a topic of women, but also of men. And in our analysis, we saw that men who smoke also have reproductive dysfunction issues, including semen quality impairment and sexual dysfunction. For all people who plan pregnancies, our message is stop smoking, improve your health, improve your reproductive health as well. And most importantly, all healthcare professionals that work with people who are planning pregnancies, they should inform these people about the risks of smoking and offer evidence-based help to quit smoking.
8: Dr. Kirsten Schotte, a medical officer of the Tobacco Free Initiative Department of the World Health Organization, speaking there on Tuesday in Geneva. And lastly, medical studies have established that we human beings have five basic senses. the sense of touch, the sense of sight, the sense of hearing, the sense of smell, and the sense of taste. Hearing is essential for maintaining relationships and connections, for example, with friends, family, and all those around us, and for fully participating in activities with others. Hearing is also important in making it possible for us to engage, listen, laugh, and enjoy many of the things that help to shape the quality of our life. Unfortunately, sometimes we can lose this sense, and this can have consequences on our ability for social engagement and communication in general. People are said to be experiencing hearing loss when their ability to hear is reduced. Dr. Sherry Chada is a specialist in hearing and a physician. She explains the early signs of hearing loss.
10: The earliest indications that you could have a hearing loss is when you're not able to make out very clearly what people are saying in a noisy place. And you have to keep asking them to repeat themselves because of the background noise and you can't make out clearly. Then that is when you should suspect that you could have hearing loss. Also, if you have to frequently turn up the volume on your television or your radio or listening device that you are listening to music on, for example. Another indication is if people are telling you that you speak loudly, that could also be an indication that you're developing hearing loss. And finally, if you have a persistent ringing or buzzing sound in your ear, what is called tinnitus. Tinnitus could be one of the first indications that you have a hearing loss.
8: The most common causes of hearing loss are noise and aging. Hearing loss can be treated, but it cannot be restored. Dr. Chada again.
10: There are some causes of hearing loss that can be cured. For example, if you have wax obstructing your ear and making you feel a little blocked, or if you have an ear infection, or if the eardrum ruptures. These are things which can be treated by medicines or by surgery. But a lot of hearing loss cannot really be cured. What can be done is that people with hearing loss can communicate better through the use of devices like hearing aids and cochlear implants. For these interventions to be effective, they should be initiated at the earliest possible. And for that, it's important that we get our hearing checked regularly and we watch for the signs of hearing loss.
8: Given the importance of the sense of hearing in our lives, it is important that we take care to avoid situations that can damage it. Dr. Chada advises on how we can protect our hearing.
10: Don't use any Q-tips, cotton buds, pins, sticks to clean your ear. The ear is a self-cleaning organ. It doesn't need to be helped with these. And actually, these can lead to infection. They can lead to obstruction. They can lead to rupture of the eardrum. What you should also not do is, if you have a ear problem, to use home remedies like putting oil into the ear. Also, don't share earplugs with others because that can transmit infection from one to the other. If you're using headphones or earphones, make sure you keep the volume below 60% of the maximum. It's also important, if you're using it for listening to music, to limit the amount of time you spend on it.
8: Dr. Sherry Chada, a specialist in hearing. And with that, we come to the end of this week's edition of Health and Healing. This has been Johnny Baptist Tumusiime.
7: 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Through stories of faith, through lives that shine with hope, we discover the path that leads us closer to God.

0: Hello and welcome to our faith journey. My name is Sister Christine Masivo, CPS. Life has a way of blessing us in situations we never expected. Sometimes we find ourselves carrying responsibilities we never sought, facing challenges we never imagined, or standing at crossroads that we never planned to reach. In those moments, we often ask, "Why am I here?" or "What am I supposed to do now?" Today we journey alongside Esther. She was a young woman whose life reminds us that even the circumstances we would never have chosen can become part of God's great purpose. Esther was a Jewish woman who became queen of Persian Empire. Haman, a royal official, plotted to destroy the Jewish people, but Esther risked her life by approaching the king without invitation and revealed the plot. She saved the people through her courage, and the event is commemorated in the Jewish holiday of Purim. When we first encounter Esther, she is far from the center of power and influence. Her life seems very ordinary, yet ordinary lives often become the setting of extraordinary faith journeys. Through a series of events beyond her control, Esther is brought into the royal palace and eventually becomes queen. From the outside, it might seem like a story of success and opportunity, but the deeper story is not about the crown, it's about purpose. Because not long after Esther became queen, a crisis emerges that threatens the survival of her people. Suddenly, the position she never sought became the very place where she may be called to act. And that is where her journey begins to speak to ours. Most of us will never sit on a throne or influence an empire. But we all experience moments when we realize that our choices matter more than we thought. Esther faced such a moment. When the news of the threat reached her, she initially hesitated. The risks were real. Speaking up could cost her position, her security, and even her life. Sometimes we imagine that courageous people feel no fear, yet courage is not the absence of fear, but courage is choosing to move forward despite it. Esther's cousin Mordecai sent her a message that has echoed through generations. Who knows but that you have come to your royal position for such a time as this? Those words invite us to look at our own lives differently. The place where you are right now is not accidental. Your experiences, your gifts, your relationships, and even your challenges have prepared you for opportunities you cannot fully see. Esther could not know everything would unfold. She only knew that she had a choice. She could remain comfortable and silent, or even could step forward in faith. Many faith journeys reach that point. There comes a time where trust is no longer merely believing something in our hearts. It becomes taking a step, making a decision, speaking a truth, extending forgiveness, offering help, or even standing firm in conviction. Faith becomes action. Before moving forward, Esther asked her people to join her in fasting and prayer. This is easy to overlook, but it reveals something important. Esther did not rely solely on her own strength. She recognized that some situations require a deeper dependence on God. Throughout history, people of faith have discovered the same truth. There are moments when wisdom, preparation, and efforts are important, but there are also moments when we must seek God's guidance with humility and openness. Esther entered the king's presence not knowing the outcome. That uncertainty is something many of us understand. Often we want guarantees before we take the next step. We want certainty before we trust. Yet faith frequently means moving forward without knowing exactly how the story will end. What Esther discovered was that God was already at work in ways she could not see. One of the fascinating aspects of her story is that the book of Esther never directly mentions God's name. And yet God's presence seems woven in every chapter. Perhaps that is one reason her story resonates so deeply. There are seasons when God's presence feels obvious and unmistakable. But there are other seasons when he seems hidden, when answers are not immediate and when his voice feels quiet. Esther reminds us that God's silence is not God's absence. He may be working behind the scenes long before we recognize his hand. And in the end, Esther's courage helped to bring deliverance to her people. But the greatest lesson of her story may not be the outcome. It may be her willingness to say yes to the role she was called to play. She did not control every circumstance and did not have every answer, neither did she know the details of the future. But she chose faithfulness in the moments she was given, and that is what all of us are asked to do. As we reflect on Esther's journey, we can also try to look into our lives where we are called to act with courage, and for those opportunities where we are called to serve, help, to speak, or stand firm every day. The challenges we face are not obstacles to our purpose, but part of the path towards it. Esther's story encourages to believe that our lives matter more than we sometimes realize, that God can work through ordinary people, and that courage can coexist in uncertainty. Thank you for joining us on our faith journey. Until next time, may you find courage for the moments you did not choose, trust for the path you cannot fully see, and confidence that God is at work, even when His presence seems hidden. Keep walking, keep trusting, keep discovering. I am Sister Christine Masivo, CPS. Let us pray.
1: May the Lord bless you and keep you. May the Lord make His face shine on you and be gracious to you. May the Lord turn His face toward you and give you peace. Amen.
2: 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Praised be Jesus Christ. Laudetur Jesus.

0: Laudato Jesus Christus. Vatican and World News.
1: In the headlines this Wednesday, September 9th. In his general audience, Pope Leo stresses that the dignity of every human person is a gift of God's love we must defend. A summit on artificial intelligence and human sense, held in Bali as part of the 11th International Congress of Scholas Chairs, concludes. And the president of the French Bishops' Conference, along with other bishops, present details of the Pope's upcoming apostolic journey to France. In the Vatican, I'm Kelsey Gussie. Pope Leo XIV continued his reflection on Vatican II's Gaudium et Spes at his Wednesday general audience. He said that the dignity of every human person is a permanent gift of God's love that we all must defend. Joseph Tulloch has more.
2: Pope Leo dedicated his Wednesday general audience to the dignity of the human person, urging Christians to defend it in every circumstance with the light and strength of the gospel. Continuing his reflections on the pastoral constitution Gaudium et Spes from the Second Vatican Council, the Pope said that recognition of fundamental human rights was one of the most important achievements in human history. However, he warned, humanity's journey toward the full recognition of human dignity remains incomplete, since old and new contradictions continue to obstruct it. Pope Leo said that the Church contributes to this journey by recording that dignity arises from the very being of each person.
3: Human dignity flows from our identity as children made in the image and likeness of God. We are endowed with the gifts of intelligence for seeking truth, conscience for recognizing our ultimate calling, and freedom for choosing the good. Only through Christ do we understand that our personhood implies relationship and the call to give ourselves as a gift to God and others.
2: The Pope acknowledged that humanity remains wounded by sin and divided within itself, caught in a struggle between good and evil. Yet, he said, Christians can face this fragility with hope because Christ came to free, strengthen, and renew humanity from within. The Pope concluded by recording that the Holy Spirit frees us from fear and confirms our dignity as children of God. Created in God's image, the Pope said, we have received a unique and indelible dignity.
3: May we therefore help each other to guard and defend our God-given dignity and journey together toward our heavenly homeland.
2: I'm Joseph Tulloch.
1: And at his general audience, Pope Leo specifically remembered farmers and their work, because thanks to them, he said, we do not lack our daily bread. Celebrations marking the end of the harvest season exist in many countries around the world. In Poland, the celebrations are unique. There are wreaths woven from ears of grain, flowers, herbs, and fruit, while bread is baked from the newly harvested grain. One of the most important destinations for these harvest celebrations is the Jasna Góra Shrine in Częstochowa, the country's main Marian shrine. Every year, farmers from across Poland travel there, carrying harvest wreaths that represent their towns and regions. The tradition has also crossed Polish borders. In Bukovina, Romania, home to a historic Polish community, locals begin their harvest celebration with Mass and the blessing of their produce. In a Polish Catholic mission in Germany, there are no farmers. Yet, every year the church is decorated for the harvest celebration, and prayers are offered for farmers and the year's crops. And also this morning, Pope Leo XIV met with bishops associated with the Focolare movement, which was founded in Italy in 1942 by laywoman Chiara Lubich. The Pope reminded the bishops that our modern emphasis on individual freedom can, in reality, make us less free to be our genuine selves or to follow our highest ideals. Devin Watkins reports.
4: Pope Leo XIV met on Wednesday with bishops associated with the Focolare movement, formerly known as the Work of Mary. In his address, the Pope praised their focus on giving witness to unity, saying the theme of unity is dear to his heart. In an age sadly marked by increasing polarization, he said, our Lord enabled Chiara Lubich to give witness to both the sense and service of unity, thus becoming a sign for her own and future generations. The Church continues to bear this task, added the Pope, saying that he recalls the prejudice, racism, religious intolerance, and even violence that the bishops face in their own countries. Even in the West, he noted, the formerly stable networks of family, friendship, and community are succumbing to deep fragmentation. As societies become more marked by individualism, freedom is increasingly presented as absolute autonomy so that people may pursue happiness without any moral, natural, or even human limits.
5: And yet we observe a paradox. For all the emphasis on individual freedom, people today frequently feel less free to be their genuine selves or follow their highest ideals out of a hidden fear of being judged or of not fitting in.
4: This loss of openness to others worsens our sense of disunity and indeed takes away our happiness, which the Pope said we find only in communion with the triune God.
5: In revealing the heart of the Father, Christ shows us the deepest meaning of our existence, of our relationships, and the path to happiness.
4: In conclusion, Pope Leo XIV invited the bishops associated with the Focolare movement to bear witness to this longed-for unity of the human family. The answer to the sad divisions that plague our world, he said, lies not in forming more committees or launching more projects, but in going back to the source of our unity in the Holy Trinity. I'm Devin Watkins.
1: A summit on artificial intelligence and human sense held at the United in Diversity campus in Bali as part of the 11th International Congress of Scholars Chairs concluded earlier this week. Over the course of 3 days, more than 200 academic and social leaders, religious authorities, entrepreneurs, politicians, and young people from 35 countries issued an unexpected challenge in the midst of the technological revolution: to stop asking only what artificial intelligence can do and to start asking what human beings want to do with it. Christopher Wells tells us more.
6: Over the course of 3 days, more than 200 academic and social leaders, religious authorities, entrepreneurs, politicians, and young people from 35 countries issued an unexpected challenge in the midst of the technological revolution: to stop asking only what artificial intelligence can do and to start asking what human beings want to do with it. Conceived by Scholas Occurrentes as a forum of forums, the summit applied its pedagogy of listening, creating, and celebrating using the Agora methodology to address one of the great questions of our time: what happens to human meaning when algorithms play an increasingly significant role in our decisions, relationships, work, and ways of learning? The challenge of our time, said Maria Paz Jurado, the executive director of Scholas Occurrentes, is not merely to ask what technology can do, but what kind of humanity we wish to build with it. That, she said, is why we need an education capable of guiding both human and artificial intelligence, ensuring the progress strengthens dignity, fraternity, and peace. The summit revisited the culture of encounter and Algor ethics, the ethical development of algorithms, championed by Pope Francis, and marked the second anniversary of his apostolic journey to Indonesia and the signing of the Istiqlal Declaration on Interreligious Dialogue. It also engaged with Magnifica Humanitas, Leo XIV's encyclical on protecting the human person in the age of AI, and embraced the Balinese concept of Trihita Karana, which is rooted in harmony between humanity, nature, and the divine. During a press conference at the conclusion of the Congress, participants identified 5 major challenges posed by artificial intelligence: fostering wisdom, cultivating healthy emotional intelligence, encouraging active citizenship engaged with current challenges, preparing for jobs that do not yet exist, and training leaders for a new model of global governance. I'm Christopher Wells.
1: Cardinal Charles Maung Bo of Myanmar has called for a new approach to peace and legitimate defense, saying nonviolence should move to the center of Catholic life and teaching. Speaking at an international conference in Rome, the Archbishop of Yangon said nonviolent strategy should not be seen as passive or as a withdrawal from the responsibility to protect people. Linda Bordoni tells us more.
7: In a message broadcast to participants at a conference entitled "An Armed and Disarming Peace: The Church's Emergency Paradigm Shift to Gospel Nonviolence," Cardinal Bo described nonviolent strategies as an effective form of defence in a world increasingly marked by armed conflict and new military technologies. Nonviolent strategies, he said, are not a lack of defence, they are a more effective form of defence. He pointed to civilian-based defence, unarmed civilian protection, and active nonviolent resistance as practical ways of putting legitimate defence into practice. The Cardinal also called for greater investment in diplomacy, restorative justice, early warning peace networks, and systematic de-escalation. These approaches, he continued, can protect human dignity without reproducing the logic of violence, noting that true legitimate defence must be unarmed in its methods and disarming in its effects. Cardinal Beaudry drew on the experience of the Church in

0: spiritual pilgrimage to Assisi, drawing inspiration from St. Francis and St. Clare. I'm Linda Bordoni.
1: The president of the French Bishops' Conference, Cardinal Jean-Marc Avelin, along with other bishops, presented details of Pope Leo XIV's upcoming apostolic journey to France during a press conference on September 8th. They spoke about the budget, the organizational efforts, the Pope's meeting with survivors of abuse, and more. Isabel de Carvalho tells us more.
2: Pope Leo will be traveling to France from September 25th to 28th and will visit Paris, Lourdes, and the northeastern city of Metz. The bishops explained that they have had only 4 months to organize the Pope's journey, but they were struck by the enthusiasm and excitement that has been brewing in the country. Above all, they want to ensure the best possible welcome in all three locations, with events ranging from big gatherings in emblematic areas of Paris, a meeting with young people in a stadium, a prayer at the Grotto of the Apparitions in Lourdes, meetings in the small squares and churches of Metz, and much more. Pope Leo's journey across France is therefore expected to be intense in terms of organization, content, costs, and also the large numbers of participants. The total estimated budget for the visit is approximately 27 million euros. During the press conference, Sylvain Guillebeau, Deputy Secretary General in charge of resources at the French Bishops' Conference, explained that 5.5 million euros have been raised so far, and the fundraising continues, with donations also being made through the official website. Reservations and registrations already point to around 1 million people who will participate, even from neighboring European countries, especially in Metz, which is close to the border. There's also interest from people of all ages, backgrounds, and in some cases, religions. An important moment of the visit will be the Pope's private meeting with the survivors of sexual abuse. Bishop Pierre-Antoine Bozo, spokesperson for the Bishops' Conference, explained that Pope Leo wanted to meet these victims and have it be an interpersonal encounter. Hence, this will be a private one-hour meeting with 7 people, which have been selected by the French Bishops' Conference and the French Conference of Religious Men and Women. They are a mix of men and women and also people who are abused as minors and adults and in various settings of ecclesial life. Cardinal Jean-Marc Avelin, president of the French Bishops' Conference, said that when the Pope goes to a country, his visit doesn't concern just the nation itself, but it can offer something to the universal church. The Cardinal thus invited everyone to be attentive to what the Pope will say and extract from his words a roadmap for the future for France, the church, and the world. I'm Isabella de Carvalho.
1: And that's all the time we have for today. Many thanks today go to the strong Alberto Giovanetti, our sound engineer in studio. And of course, a special thanks to all of you for joining us. Tune in again tomorrow at this same time for more. In the Vatican, I'm Kelsey Gussie.

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2: In this edition today, our bulletin of church news to be followed by Panorama, and then our feature of health and healing. Today we shall close with a segment dedicated to our faith. My name is Kanyanta Godfrey Kampamba. Pope Leo XIV on Wednesday held his midweek general audience at the Vatican. In his remarks, the Holy Father continued with his catechesis on the Second Vatican Council's pastoral constitution, Gaudium et Spes. He highlighted intelligence, conscience, and freedom as the three specific dimensions that he said are intertwined within the human consciousness that are emphasized in this Second Vatican Council document. Joseph Tulloch has this report.
3: Pope Leo dedicated his Wednesday general audience to the dignity of the human person, urging Christians to defend it in every circumstance with the light and strength of the gospel. Continuing his reflections on the pastoral constitution Gaudium et Spes from the Second Vatican Council, the Pope said that recognition of fundamental human rights was one of the most important achievements in human history. However, he warned, humanity's journey toward the full recognition of human dignity remains incomplete, since old and new contradictions continue to obstruct it. Pope Leo said that the Church contributes to this journey by recording that dignity arises from the very being of each person.
4: Human dignity flows from our identity as children made in the image and likeness of God. We are endowed with the gifts of intelligence for seeking truth, conscience for recognizing our ultimate calling, and freedom for choosing the good. Only through Christ do we understand that our personhood implies relationship and the call to give ourselves as a gift to God and others.
3: The Pope acknowledged that humanity remains wounded by sin and divided within itself, caught in a struggle between good and evil. Yet, he said, Christians can face this fragility with hope because Christ came to free, strengthen, and renew humanity from within. The Pope concluded by recording that the Holy Spirit frees us from fear and confirms our dignity as children of God. Created in God's image, the Pope said, we have received a unique and indelible dignity.
4: May we therefore help each other to guard and defend our God-given dignity and journey together toward our heavenly homeland.
3: I'm Joseph Tulloch.
2: Just before the general audience on Wednesday, Pope Leo XIV received in a private audience a group of bishops who are friends of the Focolare movement. The bishops are in Rome for a spiritual encounter under the theme, Bearing Witness to Unity. In his address to the prelates during the meeting that took place in the Vatican's Clementine Hall, Pope Leo warned against the growing individualism in Western societies. He noted the fact that while modern culture heavily emphasizes absolute personal autonomy, people paradoxically feel less free to be their genuine selves due to a hidden fear of judgment or not fitting in. Devin Watkins reports.
5: Pope Leo XIV met on Wednesday with bishops associated with the Focolare movement, formerly known as the Work of Mary. In his address, the Pope praised their focus on giving witness to unity, saying the theme of unity is dear to his heart. In an age sadly marked by increasing polarization, he said, our Lord enabled Chiara Lubich to give witness to both the sense and service of unity, thus becoming a sign for her own and future generations. The Church continues to bear this task, added the Pope, saying that he recalls the prejudice, racism, religious intolerance, and even violence that the bishops face in their own countries. Even in the West, he noted, the formerly stable networks of family, friendship, and community are succumbing to deep fragmentation. As societies become more marked by individualism, freedom is increasingly presented as absolute autonomy so that people may pursue happiness without any moral, natural, or even human limits.
6: And yet we observe a paradox. For all the emphasis on individual freedom, people today frequently feel less free to be their genuine selves or follow their highest ideals out of a hidden fear of being judged or of not fitting in.
5: This loss of openness to others worsens our sense of disunity and indeed takes away our happiness, which the Pope said we find only in communion with the Triune God.
6: In revealing the heart of the Father, Christ shows us the deepest meaning of our existence, of our relationships and the path to happiness.
5: In conclusion, Pope Leo XIV invited the bishops associated with the Focolare movement to bear witness to this longed-for unity of the human family. The answer to the sad divisions that plague our world, he said, lies not in forming more committees or launching more projects, but in going back to the source of our unity in the Holy Trinity. I'm Devin Watkins.
2: The Apostolic Nuncio to Ghana, Archbishop Julien Kabore, on Tuesday challenged young Catholics from across West Africa to reject fear, build friendships rooted in faith, and embrace their responsibility as the today of God in the church and their countries. Speaking at the opening ceremony of the first ever West African Youth Day, Archbishop Julien Kabore said young people should not see themselves as victims of the challenges facing their societies or as a generation forced to wait for its opportunity to make a difference. Instead, he said, young West Africans are already needed by the church and their countries. Archbishop Kabore acknowledged the fact that many young people are growing up amid uncertainty, insecurity, violence, and anxiety about what the future holds. Yet, he said, these realities should not determine how they understand themselves or their place in society. The church, he explained, recognizes young people as having an active role in the life of the church and the world. The Burkinabe Pope's representative in Ghana emphasized that the energy, dreams, talents, and hope of young people are not simply resources for the future, but gifts that are needed in the present. The September 7th to 11th event is being celebrated under the theme Take Courage, Catholic Youth as Actors and Agents of Peace and Hope in West Africa. The gathering in the Ghanaian capital of Accra has brought together youths drawn from the 16 countries in the West African region and has been organized by the Regional Episcopal Conference of West Africa, RECOWA. The chairman of the Muslim Professionals League Africa, MUPLA, has proposed the adoption of a Christian-Muslim dialogue model that moves beyond meetings and becomes a practice of shared learning, service, and community engagement. In his presentation at the September 6th to 10th Interfaith Dialogue Workshop of the Circumscriptions of Africa and the Islands of the Congregation of the Holy Spirit, Sheikh Hassan Kinyua Omari said meaningful interfaith relations require Christians and Muslims to encounter one another in practical settings. Sheikh Omar said the lack of practical exposure to other faiths can leave both Christians and Muslims with limited understanding of why people from different religious traditions participate in interfaith initiatives. Hosted by the Spiritan Province of Kenya, the workshop is guided by the theme Building the Capacity of Present and Future Coordinators for Dialogue in the Spiritan Provinces and Groups of Africa and the Islands. You are tuned to the Daily Africa Service of Vatican Radio.
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7: Dozens of health facilities in Sudan have been forced to close as international aid funding dries up, leaving hundreds of thousands of people without basic health care, aid groups warned on Tuesday. The International Rescue Committee, or IRC, said 36 facilities and health sites it supports are closing, affecting more than 473,000 people. The closures come as Sudan's health system struggles to cope with a war that began in April 2023 between the Army and the Rapid Support Forces, or RSF. At least 59,000 people have been killed and around 13 million displaced. The World Health Organization said up to 80% of health facilities in the worst affected areas were already closed or barely functioning by September 2024. The medical charity Doctors Without Borders, also known as MSF, said more aid organizations are pulling out as clinics are left without necessary medicine or funding, forcing patients to face costly transportation and dangerous journeys to get treatment. In Gadaraf State, the Rakuba camp, home to about 17,000 displaced people, is now served by fewer than 10 aid organizations, down from around 35 in 2021. Hundreds of Burundians gathered at their embassy in Nairobi on Tuesday, seeking travel documents to return home, despite an amnesty announced by Kenya for undocumented East Africans. They said they feared violence and harassment after President William Ruto ordered a crackdown on small businesses operated by foreign traders. Kenya said registered foreigners could continue working in other sectors, while undocumented migrants were given 90 days to regularize their status. There are about 16,000 Burundian refugees and asylum seekers in Kenya, according to the UN Refugee Agency. Many work in small-scale businesses in Nairobi. In a statement from the presidency's spokesperson, Hussein Mohamed, said all undocumented foreign nationals should use the 90-day amnesty to regularize their stay. He warned against xenophobia and said authorities will not tolerate any discrimination, lawlessness, and violence against foreign nationals. President Adama Barrow of Gambia has promised to improve electricity supplies by the end of October following protests over prolonged power cuts. Demonstrations took place overnight from Monday into Tuesday in Banjul and surrounding areas. Police used tear gas in Westfield as crowds moved towards the headquarters of the National Water and Electricity Corporation, known as NAWEC. Mr. Barrow described the blackout

0: Geneva, Switzerland on Tuesday, showing that smoking may reduce the chances of a woman from conceiving. The report has the title, Tobacco and Infertility, an Overlooked Public Health Challenge. It cites decades of evidence showing that smoking can harm women's reproductive health. It also cites a recent review of 44 studies involving more than 60,000 men, which found that smoking in men was associated with harmful effects on their reproductive potential. For example, erectile and ejaculation problems, absence of sperms in semen, and abnormal sperms. Dr. Kirsten Schotte is a medical officer of the Tobacco Free Initiative. She gave the following summary of the report in Geneva on Tuesday.
1: What we found is that women who smoke have a 40% higher risk of infertility compared to women who do not smoke. We also found an association between secondhand tobacco smoking and infertility. Women who are exposed to secondhand tobacco smoke have a 20% higher risk of infertility as compared to women who live without secondhand smoke exposure. If women quit smoking, they have a 25% reduced risk of infertility as compared to women who continue to smoke. Infertility, of course, is not only a topic of women, but also of men. And in our analysis, we saw that men who smoke also have reproductive dysfunction issues, including semen quality impairment and sexual dysfunction. For all people who plan pregnancies, our message is stop smoking, improve your health, improve your reproductive health as well. And most importantly, all healthcare professionals that work with people who are planning pregnancies, they should inform these people about the risks of smoking and offer evidence-based help to quit smoking.
0: Dr. Kirsten Schotte, a medical officer of the Tobacco Free Initiative Department of the World Health Organization, speaking there on Tuesday in Geneva. And lastly, medical studies have established that we human beings have five basic senses: the sense of touch, the sense of sight, the sense of hearing, the sense of smell, and the sense of taste. Hearing is essential for maintaining relationships and connections, for example, with friends, family, and all those around us, and for fully participating in activities with others. Hearing is also important in making it possible for us to engage, listen, laugh, and enjoy many of the things that help to shape the quality of our life. Unfortunately, sometimes we can lose this sense, and this can have consequences on our ability for social engagement and communication in general. People are said to be experiencing hearing loss when their ability to hear is reduced. Dr. Sherry Chada is a specialist in hearing and a physician. She explains the early signs of hearing loss.
2: The earliest indications that you could have a hearing loss is when you're not able to make out very clearly what people are saying in a noisy place. And you have to keep asking them to repeat themselves because of the background noise and you can't make out clearly. Then that is when you should suspect that you could have hearing loss. Also, if you have to frequently turn up the volume on your television or your radio or listening device that you are listening to music on, for example. Another indication is if people are telling you that you speak loudly, that could also be an indication that you're developing hearing loss. And finally, if you have a persistent ringing or buzzing sound in your ear, what is called tinnitus. Tinnitus could be one of the first indications that you have a hearing loss.
0: The most common causes of hearing loss are noise and aging. Hearing loss can be treated, but it cannot be restored. Dr. Chada again.
2: There are some causes of hearing loss that can be cured. For example, if you have wax obstructing your ear and making you feel a little blocked, or if you have an ear infection, or if the eardrum ruptures. These are things which can be treated by medicines or by surgery. But a lot of hearing loss cannot really be cured. What can be done?

0: is that people with hearing loss can communicate better through the use of devices like hearing aids and cochlear implants. For these interventions to be effective, they should be initiated at the earliest possible. And for that, it's important that we get our hearing checked regularly and we watch for the signs of hearing loss.
1: Given the importance of the sense of hearing in our lives, it is important that we take care to avoid situations that can damage it. Dr. Chada advises on how we can protect our hearing.
0: Don't use any Q-tips, cotton buds, pins, sticks to clean your ear. The ear is a self-cleaning organ. It doesn't need to be helped with these, and actually, these can lead to infection, they can lead to obstruction, they can lead to rupture of the eardrum. What you should also not do is, if you have a ear problem, to use home remedies like putting oil into the ear. Also, don't share earplugs with others because that can transmit infection from one to the other. If you're using headphones or earphones, make sure you keep the volume below 60% of the maximum. It's also important, if you're using it for listening to music, to limit the amount of time you spend on it.
1: Dr. Shelley Chada, a specialist in hearing. And with that, we come to the end of this week's edition of Health and Healing. This has been John Baptist Tumusiime.
2: Our Faith Journey, a radio program exploring the lives of inspiring Christian figures, guiding us closer to God. Through stories of faith, through lives that shine with hope, we discover the path that leads us closer to God.

0: Hello and welcome to our faith journey. My name is Sister Christine Masivo, CPS. Life has a way of placing us in situations we never expected. Sometimes we find ourselves carrying responsibilities we never sought, facing challenges we never imagined, or standing at crossroads that we never planned to reach. In those moments, we often ask, "Why am I here?" or "What am I supposed to do now?" Today we journey alongside Esther. She was a young woman whose life reminds us that even the circumstances we would never have chosen can become part of God's great purpose. Esther was a Jewish woman who became queen of the Persian Empire. Haman, a royal official, plotted to destroy the Jewish people, but Esther risked her life by approaching the king without invitation and revealed the plot. She saved the people through her courage, and the event is commemorated in the Jewish holiday of Purim. When we first encounter Esther, she is far from the center of power and influence. Her life seems very ordinary, yet ordinary lives often become the setting of extraordinary faith journeys. Through a series of events beyond her control, Esther is brought into the royal palace and eventually becomes queen. From the outside, it might seem like a story of success and opportunity, but the deeper story is not about the crown, it's about purpose. Because not long after Esther became queen, a crisis emerges that threatens the survival of her people. Suddenly, the position she never sought became the very place where she may be called to act. And that is where her journey begins to speak to ours. Most of us will never sit on a throne or influence an empire, but we all experience moments when we realize that our choices matter more than we thought. Esther faced such a moment. When the news of the threat reached her, she initially hesitated. The risks were real. Speaking up could cost her position, her security, and even her life. Sometimes we imagine that courageous people feel no fear, yet courage is not the absence of fear, but courage is choosing to move forward despite it. Esther's cousin Mordecai sent her a message that has echoed through generations. Who knows but that you have come to your royal position for such a time as this? Those words invite us to look at our own lives differently. The place where you are right now is not accidental. Your experiences, your gifts, your relationships, and even your challenges have prepared you for opportunities you cannot fully see. Esther could not know everything would unfold. She only knew that she had a choice. She could remain comfortable and silent, or even could step forward in faith. Many faith journeys reach that point. There comes a time where trust is no longer merely believing something in our hearts. It becomes taking a step, making a decision, speaking a truth, extending forgiveness, offering help, or even standing firm in conviction. Faith becomes action. Before moving forward, Esther asks her people to join her in fasting and prayer. This is easy to overlook, but it reveals something important. Esther did not rely solely on her own strength. She recognized that some situations require a deeper dependence on God. Throughout history, people of faith have discovered the same truth. There are moments when wisdom, preparation, and efforts are important, but there are also moments when we must seek God's guidance with humility and openness. Esther entered the king's presence not knowing the outcome. That uncertainty is something many of us understand. Often we want guarantees before we take the next step. We want certainty before we trust. Yet faith frequently means moving forward without knowing exactly how the story will end. What Esther discovered was that God was already at work in ways she could not see. One of the fascinating aspects of her story is that the book of Esther never directly mentions God's name. And yet God's presence seems woven in every chapter. Perhaps that is one reason her story resonates so deeply. There are seasons when God's presence feels obvious and unmistakable, but there are other seasons when he seems hidden, when answers are not immediate and when his voice feels quiet. Esther reminds us that God's silence is not God's absence. He may be working behind the scenes long before we recognize his hand. And in the end, Esther's courage helped to bring deliverance to her people. But the greatest lesson of her story may not be the outcome. It may be her willingness to say yes to the role she was called to play. She did not control every circumstance and did not have every answer, neither did she know the details of the future. But she chose faithfulness in the moments she was given, and that is what all of us are asked to do. As we reflect on Esther's journey, we can also try to look into our lives where we are called to act with courage, and for those opportunities where we are called to serve, help, to speak, or stand firm every day. The challenges we face are not obstacles to our purpose, but part of the path towards it. Esther's story encourages to believe that our lives matter more than we sometimes realize, that God can work through ordinary people, and that courage can coexist in uncertainty. Thank you for joining us on our faith journey. Until next time, may you find courage for the moments you did not choose, trust for the path you cannot fully see, and confidence that God is at work, even when His presence seems hidden. Keep walking, keep trusting, keep discovering. I am Sister Christine Masivo, CPS. Let us pray.
1: May the Lord bless you and keep you. May the Lord make His face shine on you and be gracious to you. May the Lord turn His face toward you and give you peace. Amen.
2: This is the Africa Service of Vatican Radio, and remember to join us again at the same time tomorrow. Praised be Jesus Christ. Laudetur Jesus Christus.

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2: In the headlines this Wednesday, September 9th, in his general audience, Pope Leo stresses that the dignity of every human person is a gift of God's love we must defend. A summit on artificial intelligence and human sense, held in Bali as part of the 11th International Congress of Scholas Chairs, concludes. And the president of the French Bishops' Conference, along with other bishops, present details of the Pope's upcoming apostolic journey to France. In the Vatican, I'm Kelsey Gussie. Pope Leo XIV continued his reflection on Vatican II's Gaudium et Spes at his Wednesday general audience. He said that the dignity of every human person is a permanent gift of God's love that we all must defend. Joseph Tulloch has more.
3: Pope Leo dedicated his Wednesday general audience to the dignity of the human person, urging Christians to defend it in every circumstance with the light and strength of the gospel. Continuing his reflections on the pastoral constitution Gaudium et Spes from the Second Vatican Council, the Pope said that recognition of fundamental human rights was one of the most important achievements in human history. However, he warned, humanity's journey toward the full recognition of human dignity remains incomplete, since old and new contradictions continue to obstruct it. Pope Leo said that the Church contributes to this journey by recording that dignity arises from the very being of each person.
4: Human dignity flows from our identity as children made in the image and likeness of God. We are endowed with the gifts of intelligence for seeking truth, conscience for recognizing our ultimate calling, and freedom for choosing the good. Only through Christ do we understand that our personhood implies relationship and the call to give ourselves as a gift to God and others.
3: The Pope acknowledged that humanity remains wounded by sin and divided within itself, caught in a struggle between good and evil. Yet, he said, Christians can face this fragility with hope because Christ came to free, strengthen, and renew humanity from within. The Pope concluded by recording that the Holy Spirit frees us from fear and confirms our dignity as children of God. Created in God's image, the Pope said, we have received a unique and indelible dignity.
4: May we therefore help each other to guard and defend our God-given dignity and journey together toward our heavenly homeland.
3: I'm Joseph Tulloch.
2: And at his general audience, Pope Leo specifically remembered farmers and their work, because thanks to them, he said, we do not lack our daily bread. Celebrations marking the end of the harvest season exist in many countries around the world. In Poland, the celebrations are unique. There are wreaths woven from ears of grain, flowers, herbs, and fruit, while bread is baked from the newly harvested grain. One of the most important destinations for these harvest celebrations is the Jasna Góra Shrine in Częstochowa, the country's main Marian shrine. Every year, farmers from across Poland travel there, carrying harvest wreaths that represent their towns and regions. The tradition has also crossed Polish borders. In Bukovina, Romania, home to a historic Polish community, locals begin their harvest celebration with Mass